0: from New York City.
1: Stocks fell on Wall Street and Treasury yields rose after a surprisingly strong job market report appeared to increase the chances that the Federal Reserve could raise interest rates. The S&P 500 lost 0.4% Friday. The Dow gave back 271 points, that's about 0.5%. The Nasdaq Composite fell 0.3%. The government reported that employers added 162,000 jobs last month. That was far more than expected. Resilience in the job market could give the Fed leeway to raise its benchmark short-term interest rate to fight inflation. The Fed holds its next policy meeting later this month. Seth Sutel in New York.
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2: 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The Battleground Talkers Tour at Genoa Church. Now, we have these pretty much every year. There's a big election coming up. We'll have all the germane politicians running for office in November there. Vivek Ramaswamy, Robert Sprague, Frank LaRose, Senator John Husted, Keith Faber. And you'll get the chance to hear their platform, why they would be a better choice than the Democratic candidate, as if they need to make that case. 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
6: 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What was that song?
7: I can barely hear it, Hugh. I'm sorry. I'm outside. I barely got it. I'm sorry. I don't know what it is.
6: All right. It's called Smash It Up by the Damned. If you had heard Smash It Up by the Damned, would you have known what it is?
7: No, I would not. I actually want to turn this around on you at some point, and I want to do something where I try to stump you, and I have the restriction of only being able to use songs that have more than a billion Spotify streams. Because I'm pretty sure I can do that.
6: You got me. That comes from, I stopped using Ted Lasso grabs because you got babies, you can't watch Ted Lasso. But that's from SAS Rogue Heroes. Have you watched that yet?
7: No, I've not.
6: Oh, Ben.
7: What's on?
6: Oh, so good. And The Fetching Mrs. Hewitt likes it, despite its being rather violent. It's the 1941 founding of the SAS in the desert, and it's, based sort of loosely on the SAS.
7: That sounds cool. I'll have to check it out.
6: All right, let me get to some news. Ted Cruz is coming up.
7: Funny.
6: Ted Cruz is coming up. He got this great new book on Clarence Thomas, Going Further. Great man, great justice, great book. I am going to ask him, though, about J.D. Vance yesterday saying, clearly Ted's a very authentic and likable guy, and I'm sure he'll do great. The question was, so was that shade or was that good?
7: That was 100% shade. You know that. I mean, the truth is that If someone's paying Ted Cruz a compliment, you know, they say that he's smart. I personally like Ted Cruz. I think he's very funny. But the authentic and likable comment is clearly meant to be an echo of President Trump's critiques of Ted Cruz back during the 2016 election. Look, I mean, if Ted is making these signals now, I think a lot of people are taking him seriously. And I think that, you know, this is just another indication that, you know, all the people who are saying that this is a foregone conclusion, that the vice president is just going to automatically be the nominee, no, I

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2: Is that, yes, he had to win, you know, a challenging primary in Ohio, but he was in a good cycle, and he had a lot of money behind him, and he won that race. And then he had one debate with Tim Walz, who, in retrospect, looks like an even weaker nominee for the vice presidency than we thought at the time. You know, I think it's good to get your chops up and to you know, get back in the rhythm of campaigning. And so because of that, you know, even if you are pro J.D. Vance, I think that you should want there to be a healthy debate. I personally hope that there are a lot of them, and I hope that this time around we have a lot of those available to entities that are not just the increasingly fading TV networks that do not have the kind of pull that they used to. There's no reason to give CNN a debate, for instance. I mean, if you want to, you can, but I mean, it's almost like, I mean, you know, you're giving a popsicle to a kid in a wheelchair. You know, it's
3: There are a pretty couple of reasons to use big networks. One, staging costs are extraordinary, and the framing for the Republicans have to be good. But you can always ask Ben Domenech or Matt Continetti or Hugh Hewitt to come over and join, or Mary Catherine Hamm or someone like, you can mix it up. But there are no rules here. What matters is it be for Republican. But I do think the more the merrier, and I think maybe one or two moderators, and they ought to get to entitlements, Ben, because the bond market's in a rebellion. I've done four debates with Ted Cruz, one with J.D. Vance when he's running for Senate. They're smart guys. They can handle the entitlement question. Don't we need that asked and answered?
2: Well, we do need that asked and answered, but we also, I think that, you know, it's really unclear, you know, at this point, because everyone, I think, is, and look, we can be frank about this, they're scared of offending the president because he defines so much about this party right now. But I think that what's going to happen is after the midterms, a lot of people are going to start having the conversations that we need to be having, not just about entitlements, but about a lot of other forward-looking things. You know, look, we have an aging society, Hugh, as you know. A real problem, I think, when it comes to health care, but also to, you know, just the general burden that all of these different programs, both governmental and state, and everywhere else are going to have to deal with in the coming years because of that gap, because we don't have enough younger workers who are capable of sustaining these systems. You look at a state like California. California is basing, you know, everything that they have right now on this idea that they're going to be able to seize the property of billionaires, and those billionaires aren't going to be able to run. And that's something that is just not going to work.
3: Stupid.
2: And you know it's not going to work.
3: And the state's insolvent. Well, I can say this because I've been saying the same thing for 20 years. When I was at OPM as general counsel and eventually director, we began a 30-year transition from the federal employee retirement system to the Thrift Savings Program, TSP. And it's done, and it worked. And you can reform an entitlement if you do it over 30 years. We could raise the retirement age, you know, a month, a year for the next 30 years. It'd be 5 years. It would save Social Security. We could make Medicare means tested or increase the premiums. It would save. There are so many things we could do.
2: Well, the problem though, Hugh, I think is that for a lot of people, and this is a big problem. I completely agree with you. And we should have been means testing, and we should have been raising the retirement age when it comes to Social Security a long time ago. You know, R.I.P. Tom Coburn for arguing so vociferously for that at the time, and Paul Ryan as well. But one of the things that I think we need to understand is for the American family today, the amount of cost burden that they are now bearing, even as they have decent insurance or what would qualify as decent insurance in this day and age, is enormous. And the shock medical bills that come with that, paired now with new AI systems that these insurers and hospital systems are using, that's going to be something that I think is increasingly a major issue that Republicans have to deal with. And I'm just tired of this situation where Republicans say, well, this is just Obamacare, because you know what? You're right. Yeah, it is. But it's also something that does not relieve you of the
3: opportunity. Doesn't help anyone. And Ben, I want to get one question on the table. AI data centers throw off an enormous amount of revenue. Guess what? They're

0: spending it. They're spending it wherever it comes in, and they're blocking some data center. They should be rebating it to property tax or sales taxpayers, or they should be using it to pay down unfunded pension liabilities, which they've got. California is basically insolvent. Do you think the Republicans are attacking the data center issue? It's a revenue generator, and we need the revenue.
1: Well, what I really wanted to hear, and the vice president was asked about this the other day in his press briefing, but he didn't really give a complete answer. And I'd like to hear a complete answer from him about this. He's very close with the tech sector. Everyone knows that. He's very much a future, you know, he's not a doomer when it comes to, you know, his posture towards these types of issues. But he's also someone who has a rural background, is very familiar with, you know, the issues that people confront there and the concerns about jobs in these places that are dying towns, et cetera. I would really like to hear from him the way that he would answer the question about what he would say to all these communities that are nervous about these things, that are concerned about them, and make the case to them, because I don't think that Republicans generally from the House and Senate, et cetera, and even down to the governor's races and the like, I don't think that they've done a really good job of vocalizing the case that they want to make for this in a way that is both convincing to the people, that is authentic, and that it really deals with the concerns, the NIMBY concerns, which I believe are the things animating this issue the most.
0: You're right. I got 1 minute for a very big question. I think Abdul Al-Sayed is by far the most radical major party candidate of my lifetime, and I know about Fred Harris. I know about the most radical populists out there, but he's got a sinister edge to him, and he's got backers who are crazy. He's been called insane by Van Jones, his policy choices. Do you think he's making the Democratic Party radioactive? You got a minute, Ben Domenech.
1: I think Abdul Al-Sayed can win. I'm not exaggerating here. I think he absolutely can win. This is a cycle when he can win. And people shouldn't underestimate this as a risk. I think that Republicans are a little bit too confident in the idea that the public is going to reject these DSA candidates. They can be very effective. I don't know if you've seen some of his videos and things. He can be very effective in working around his issues, softening his image. And unfortunately, I think the media is going to do them no favors, as we could always expect. But this cycle is going to go against them in a lot of different ways. Do not make the mistake of thinking that he can't win Michigan.
0: Good caution to know and to hear, especially from my audience in Detroit and across Michigan. You got to get and go to work for Mike Rogers, because this man is dangerous. Abdul Al-Sayed is dangerous and outside the norms of American politics. Ben Domenech is not dangerous. He's fun. Follow him at B. Domenech. Listen to the Big Ben podcast. Read the Daily Wire and come right back. Just 2 weeks before his tragic assassination, Charlie Kirk sat down for one of his final interviews to wrestle with a timeless question. Does God still speak today? That conversation became the foundation for a powerful and provocative new documentary, Can You Hear Me Now?, that explores prophecy, faith, scripture, history, and the role believers are called to play in our culture today. 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
0: 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You can watch the America 250 Movie Marathon. 10 great movies, back to back. You got 2 days to catch them all. Salem News Channel wants you to have a great Labor Day weekend. The marathon is Saturday and Sunday, starting at 12 p.m. Eastern Time. Don't miss any of that. Also want to say one more special welcome to my new radio affiliate, the Right Talk of Las Vegas, 106.9 K. I got the call letters down, KVGQ. And I usually do call letter memory by K, you know, it's either K or W. So KFI, you know, I've got it. KFI, MX640, the more stimulated talk radio. That's seared into my head because that's where I started in 1990. KVGQ, 106.9 FM, the Right Talk of Las Vegas. It's my first week there. So KVGQ, that's kind of hard. Very good quality. How's that? KVGQ, that's how you memorize stuff. That's coming up. Right Talk for Las Vegas. I didn't take any calls this week. I don't normally do. I do interviews. If you missed, by the way, anything from Hour 1, John Ellis from News Items, Matt Continetti, Eli Lake, or you just caught the end of Ben Domenech, or you can't hang around for Ted Cruz, who's coming up after the break, it will all be at my YouTube channel, Hugh Hewitt YouTube. 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And I've got a podcast. The Big Weekend Pod drops later tonight. 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Many of you have been so very kind, whether it's Spotify or Apple. been doing it for years, been doing it before it was a thing, because a lot of people like to listen a different way. And you can watch and listen on YouTube, but we'd like to hear live on the Salem News Channel, 3 to 6 every afternoon, Eastern Time. Now, this morning I was over on the Fox Business Channel, and before I do that, though, I want to make sure I tell you, I'm in the Relief Factor studio, and I couldn't do anything without Relief Factor, because this is a lot of wiring. This is a lot of cameras. This is a lot of everything. And Relief Factor has been a sponsor for 15 years, and I've used the product for 15 years, and I love the product, because tomorrow morning is a Saturday morning. It's a long trundle. It's a walk-run day. 2 weeks ago, it was 10 miles. Last week, it was less. Tomorrow, I'll probably do 10 again. And that means Relief Factor will be necessary on Sunday. And so you should learn from my experience. It really does work. And I'll tell you about it again in the Hillsdale Dialogue coming up with Dr. Larry Horn in Hour 3. But it really does work, but you got to take it every day. And the starter pack, three-week supply, only $17.76, three packets a day for the first week, two packets a day for the second, and then you're like, Hugh Hewitt, a packet a day for the next 15 years, and you'll feel great. 1-800, the number 4, and the word relief, 1-800-4-RELIEF, or head over to relieffactor.com and get the starter pack as well. So I was on Stuart Varney, except Stuart Varney wasn't on today. David Asman was in for Stuart at the top of the 10 a.m. hour. Here it is, cut number 7. We're talking about Hakeem Jeffries.
10: Well, Hugh Hewitt joins me now, and there's a lot, though, that has gone right with a change of administrations over the past year and a half. I wish we'd hear more of it from Republicans, and we don't. They haven't been good salesmen so far this campaign. Real wages, which were down 3.9% under the previous administration, are now up 1.2%. 1.2 doesn't sound like a great number. But the fact is, those are real inflation-adjusted wages, and they were down 3.9% during Biden. And then you have all of the taxpayers taking advantage of the new tax cuts. There are three big ones: Social Security, no tax on overtime, and no tax on tips. More than 66 million Americans have signed up for these deductions. A lot of those taxpayers are voters. Why don't you hear more about this, Hugh?
0: Well, David, I think the president shares your concern this morning. He's on Truth Social talking about those jobs numbers, which are very extraordinary and, as amazing. He said, unexpected by anybody except himself. He was very confident. That's good news. There's a lot of great news out there. It's sort of like 1982 when morning in America was just dawning, and by 1984 everyone was in the sunshine.
10: Yes.
0: Republicans do have to talk it up. But I do think the vice president has a point, and that point is, bad things happen when Democrats flip both houses. That last happened in 2006. The new Democratic majorities in the House and Senate were seated in early 2007. 6 months later, the financial crisis began in August of 2007, and the Great Recession followed. There's a lot of reason for that. There are causations, not correlation, but they correlate because Democrats don't take serious things seriously, like defense spending, like the Democrats' leaders for or Democrat promises of Medicare for all. That should scare seniors. It should. It will also wreck the health care system even yep. more than Obamacare did. So the vice president is right to issue the warning, but you're right to note there's a lot of good news out there, and Republicans should talk about it.
10: Yeah, you just can't win by just complaining about the other guys. You have to talk about what you're going to bring to the voters. I'd like to hear more on that. You. House Minority Leader Hakeem Jeffries is accusing the Trump administration of being corrupt. He claims it is directly linked to the rising cost of living. Watch.
11: There's a direct link between the unbelievable levels of corruption being visited on the American people and the continued rise in the cost of living. If you have people in high office in this town who are so focused on enriching themselves, their family members, and their donors, that means they're not focused on making life better for everyday Americans. And it's one of the many reasons why the economy under Donald Trump and Republicans is a disaster.
10: All right. That went too long, that soundbite. I mean, can he make that case? I didn't hear a direct connection there. Did you?
0: There is not a direct connection, David. That is just a dumb comment. And I'll tell you what that reflects. A growing amount of panic on the Democratic side about the generic ballot. 6 months ago, they were leading very healthily in the generic ballot, Democrats over Republicans. Harvard-Harris poll this week has the Republicans up 2 among likely voters. Democrats don't know what to do because they can't talk about the DSA.
12: Right.
0: They can't talk about Abdul El-Sayed. They cannot talk about James Tallarico. They have to throw something on the wall. That was it. It's not persuasive. It won't stick.
10: Yeah, but the socialists are going to have a big confab. Starts today in Chicago. Hassan Piker, all the great communists that they have to be there are going to be there. And I bet there's not going to be one Democratic candidate because they are afraid that voters are afraid, I think rightly so, of the socialists and Marxists in that group. All right, you
13: good to be on with
10: David. Leave it at that. Have a-
13: I want to make sure I play Troy Jackson, the crazy leftist running in Maine against moderate Susan Collins. Cut number 6.
14: And I feel strongly that, you know, we should have health care in this country. We should have Medicare for all. We should have...
13: He wants to eliminate private insurance. He wants to fully fund health care for illegal aliens. It's nuts. Troy Jackson is as radical, not on foreign affairs, as Abdul El-Sayed, but he's as radical. Don't go anywhere, America. Stay tuned. Senator Ted Cruz is next on The Hugh Hewitt Show.
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16: With SRN News, I'm Keith Peters in Washington. A Massachusetts judge has declared a mistrial in the Lindsey Clancy murder trial. After 7 days of deliberating, the jurors failed to reach a verdict on whether she was criminally responsible for killing her 3 young children at her Massachusetts home. Plymouth County District Attorney Tim Cruz says Lindsey Clancy is guilty of murder.
17: I appreciate the fact that there are strong feelings and opinions tied to this case. However, our job is to set aside our feelings and focus solely on the facts. The facts are Lindsey Clancy killed her 3 children, and the evidence suggested to us that she was in control of her actions when she committed those homicides.
16: Cruz said the prosecution would not make any decision today on whether to retry the case. The legal process of considering a retrial could begin later this month. The Trump administration says it's starting to plan excavation work on a memorial arch in Washington over the next 2 weeks.
18: Critics say the project would disrupt historic sight lines in Washington, D.C. But Interior Secretary Doug Burgum wrote on social media platform X that the arch would be, quote, one of the great pieces of American architecture, unquote. Secretary Burgum also says the arch is befitting the world's most powerful capital. The planned 250-foot-tall memorial arch will stand between the Lincoln Memorial and Arlington National Cemetery.
16: That's Washington correspondent Andrew Stewart reporting. Meanwhile, a lawsuit is challenging those plans for the arch. Romanian prosecutors have indicted social media influencer Andrew Tate on charges including trafficking minors and money laundering. His brother Tristan Tate is also implicated. On Wall Street, the Dow down by 271 points. This is SRN News.
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0: Welcome back, America. Hugh Hewitt with, as promised, Senator Ted Cruz, who's authored a terrific new book, Going Further, The Incomparable Clarence Thomas. Senator, this is really fabulous. I want to begin by asking, the 9 hours of interviews you did you keep the tapes? Are they going to the Supreme Court Historical Society or the Cruz Presidential Library?
1: Well, Hugh, I don't know the answer to that. I did keep the tapes, and I will say they were fabulous, and I'm not sure what we will end up doing with them. But it was very kind of Justice Thomas to agree to sit for them. And it was 2 years ago is when I started writing this book, and I went to him, went to his chambers, and said I wanted to tell his story. I wanted to tell his story for a new generation of Americans, many of whom don't know it. And I asked if he would sit and be interviewed, and it was interesting. He kind of sat back, and he said, you know, Ted, if it was anyone else who was asking, if you were a law professor, he said, I'd say no. But he said, because it's you, I'll do it. And I appreciate that very much. I do think my background is relatively unique in terms of being able to do this, and that I started my career as a law clerk at the Supreme Court, clerking for Chief Justice Rehnquist. I spent over a decade as a litigator arguing cases before the Supreme Court, some of the biggest cases in the country. And then for the last 14 years, I've been in the Senate on the Senate Judiciary Committee, and I've been intimately involved in every judicial confirmation for the last 14 years. And so I think with that background, I hope that I brought the background to be able to tell his story in a way that was thorough and serious and real, but also that was fun and accessible, and people could really understand who is Clarence Thomas. And the 9.5 hours of interviews, he was candid, he was honest, he shared his heart, and a lot of that is interwoven throughout the book.
0: You did a great job. Let me throw you some flowers. I interviewed the justice for a couple hours when my grandfather's son came out. That's almost 20 years ago. There's a lot of new stuff in here, and it reminded me of some of the most compelling parts of his early story. But I'm going to go to the later part just to tease the book a little bit. Again, the book's title is Going Further. You got to say it at least 7 times in every segment, or people won't remember Going Further. And I'm not going to start with the Dormant Commerce Clause on pages 234 to 236 because we don't want to kill sales for the book. Let's start with the fun stuff inside the court. For example, what he calls the dysfunctional family. Well, you can tell the Stephen Breyer in the supermarket. You can tell the Justice O'Connor in the motorhome. You can even tell the motorhome and David Souter. Just don't tell the front porch story, which I've already told to 3 people.
1: Well, look, it's the court is a small institution, and it's an institution of 9 human beings. They almost operate like 9 law firms that happen to be housed in the same building. And Clarence Thomas right now is the second longest serving Supreme Court justice in history. In less than 2 years, he will become the longest serving justice. And so when he arrived, he was just 42 years old. He was the young guy. He was serving with men and women that were old enough to be his parents. He's now been there over 30 years. He's the senior justice there. And his experience, what is fascinating, and you know, I try to do 3 things in this book. Number one, I try to lay out his personal journey from abject poverty, facing withering racism, going to seminary, wanting to be a priest, getting disillusioned with the church, growing angry at God, becoming a left-wing radical in college and law school, and ultimately going from poverty to the very pinnacle of law. That journey is breathtaking. As you noted, Justice Thomas's autobiography, My Grandfather's Son, tells it beautifully. Secondly, I try to chronicle the intellectual journey. From angry young man, left-wing radical in college, he had camo pants and combat boots and a poster of Malcolm X on the wall, and he was going to Black Panther rallies, he was part of a riot in Harvard Square, all the way to becoming one of the most important conservative thinkers ever to have lived. That intellectual journey is fascinating. I try to walk you along it. But then third is the 30-plus years of his jurisprudence. And it is, he is one of the most consequential justices to have ever lived. And I try to take his opinions, his dissents, which have been incredibly powerful, but also his majority opinions, and explain them in real terms so that you don't need to be an expert, you don't need to be a lawyer. I try to write a book so that a smart high school student can read it and understand it and get, why does this matter for me? And you know, the stories that you're referencing, when Justice Thomas first got on the court, there were very collegial, there were very warm relationships between all the justices. That has frayed. The current court, sadly, is more political, and that collegiality has waned, and the book describes that decline.
0: I'll be right back with Senator Cruz. Don't go anywhere, America. I'm Hugh Hewitt.
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13: Written a wonderful book, Going Further, the incomparable Clarence Thomas. I read it in 6 hours over last night and this morning. It is that kind of a read. Now, I've been teaching con law for 37 years, and so some of it I was wondering, how's he going to do this? You did a great job. You answered a question I did not know. Is it possible to be too obsequious in a Supreme Court brief? I didn't know you argued Van Orden. But I always teach Van Orden. I say, you know, I don't know how this turned out. Now I know. I'll have my students read that. But before I go back to the book, I got about 7 more minutes with you. I want to ask, yesterday, Vice President Pence was having some fun at the front of the room. And he said, clearly, Ted is an authentic and very likable guy. I'm sure he'll do great. Were those the first political shots fired in 2028?
14: Oh, I don't know. JD should feel free to express whatever he wants. Look, I'm focused on 60 days from now, we have a midterm. And we've got to win the Senate. We've got to win the House. It is a very real fight. And so I'm crisscrossing the country right now, campaigning for Senate candidates, for House candidates. For more than a decade, that there has been no Republican in the country who has campaigned for more Senate candidates, House candidates, and gubernatorial candidates than I have. And Hugh, I've never seen a midterm election where the stakes are higher than these are right now.
13: And you're working hard online for Ken Paxton. I appreciate it as a John Cornyn guy, but I see what you're doing. Good on that. Quick second and last political question. If you run for president, and I expect others like Ron DeSantis and Secretary Pompeo and maybe Secretary Burgum and maybe Secretary Bessent and maybe Vice President Vance, I want a lot of debate, a lot of debates, because we had a lot of smart candidates. Do you want a lot of debates, and how soon should they start?
14: Look, I'm a big believer in political debates. I think the candidates owe that to the voters. I think it's a chance to have a contrast between the records of the candidates, who they are, what they believe, and not just what they say they believe, but what their actual record is, what they've done. I also think we're at a time in our party where there is a real divide and a debate to be had. Who are we and what do we stand for? There's a divide economically. Are we a small government, free market, conservative party? Or are we a big government, nanny state party? That's a really big divide. Those are very different philosophies of government and policy. Likewise, on foreign policy, I think there's a very real debate. Are we an isolationist party that wants to just withdraw from the world? Or do we believe in American leadership in the world? And again, that goes right to the heart of who we are as Republicans, who we are as Americans. I have every confidence we're going to have that debate, and we're going to resolve that first as a party, as Republicans, who we are and what we believe, and ultimately as a country. And I will say, Donald Trump has been an extraordinary president. He has brought boldness and courage. My favorite attribute about President Trump is he has a cast iron backbone. He is not afraid. That's something so many of us have longed for, Republican leaders that have courage. I've been Donald Trump's strongest ally in the Senate for 10 years. And I think we're going to have a debate about what fundamentally do we believe as a party. That debate's going to play out over the next several years.
13: And can it play out with the civility of the old court? Now, I don't want to give people too much away here in the book about going further in Clarence Thomas, but the court has changed, and you write about it, not only in their opinions, but in what is their perceived collegiality in that dysfunctional. Can the Republicans have that debate and stay within the dysfunctional family without going, say, take to the sea? Can they stay there?
14: Look, I certainly hope so. My approach to politics has always been disagree on policy or substance, yes, but don't go into the gutter. Don't attack people's character. And I, by the way, that's not just Republicans. That's how I try to interact with Democrats. It's why, you know, I do a podcast, Verdict with Ted Cruz. We've got millions of listeners that listen to the Verdict podcast, and actually Justice Thomas was a guest on the Verdict podcast to talk about the book going further. It was the first podcast he's ever done in his life. He was on for an hour and 20 minutes. I'd encourage you can watch it on YouTube. It's a fascinating interview. But I think all of us should treat each other with civility and decency. Doesn't mean we should roll over and say when someone is advancing policies that are harmful that we should be afraid to say, that's a bad idea, that'd be bad for America, but we can do it with a little bit of grace, a little bit of civility, and respect the dignity of each other.
13: Now, I learned from this book, I've got to read a book called Reconstruction: America's Unfinished Revolution by Eric Foner. I have never heard of it, but Justice Thomas tells you anyone who practices law in the United States needs to understand Reconstruction. That's really kind of an eye-opener to me. Were you taken aback by that?
14: You know, I was, and there's no scholar on the court who is more deeply invested and educated in the process of Reconstruction. And look, for folks that are not historians or lawyers, we obviously had a civil war, a bloody civil war that ripped this country apart, and afterwards we came back together, and we passed the Civil War amendments, the 13th Amendment, which ended slavery, the 14th Amendment, which protected equal protection for all Americans, and the 15th Amendment, which protected the right to vote for all Americans regardless of race. And then the process, the 20 to 30 years that followed the Civil War, was called Reconstruction. How we rebuilt, how we came back and came back to being one nation, and also how we overcame the legacy of slavery and the disgraces of decisions like Dred Scott. Well, a big change, the 14th Amendment, prior to the 14th Amendment, the Bill of Rights only constrained the federal government. If you look at the terms of the Bill of Rights, the First Amendment begins with, Congress shall make no law. And so for the first 100 plus years of our nation's history, there was no dispute. States could make laws that violated the Bill of Rights. It was only the federal government that could not. With the 14th Amendment, that began to change, and the Bill of Rights has been what's called incorporated against the states. I explain that because Justice Thomas has focused a great deal on what's called the Privileges or Immunities Clause. He thinks much of incorporation was done wrong. And for example, I talk about his concurrence in McDonald versus City of Chicago, where he looks to whether the Second Amendment, the right to keep and bear arms, whether it binds the states. And he concludes that it does because it is a privilege or immunity of being a citizen of the United States. And he goes back to the history of Reconstruction. It's this incredible scholarly opinion, and I quote from important sections of it, where he looks at and says, look, you had Klansmen that were marauding against freed slaves, and the right to keep and bear arms is how they protected their life and their safety. It was a fundamental right. It's one of the things that makes Justice Thomas such an important Supreme Court justice.
13: I think he's right, but I think he'll never persuade four other members of the court of that. Stand by, America. I'll be back with Clarence Thomas's book, written by Senator Ted Cruz, right after we run the promo for the hour. Just 2 weeks before his tragic assassination, Charlie Kirk sat down for one of his final interviews to wrestle with a timeless question. Does God still speak today? That conversation became the foundation for a powerful and provocative new documentary, Can You Hear Me Now?, that explores prophecy, faith, scripture, history, and the role believers are called to play in our culture today. Follow director Matthew Thayer's investigation, examining the evidence, weighing today's most prominent prophetic voices, and scripture, history, politics, and scientific scrutiny, all of it coming together in Can You Hear Me Now? 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
9: Bruce Hooley here, and there's some crazy times out there, and the craziness is wild to comprehend, but it's particularly impactful on your finances. I'm here with Josh Pick of Simplicity Wealth Columbus. And Josh, volatility in the world and... Bruce Hooley here, and there's some crazy times out there, and the craziness is wild to comprehend, but it's particularly impactful on your finances. I'm here with Josh Pick of Simplicity Wealth Columbus. And Josh, volatility in the world and here at home makes people really nervous. 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
13: Senator Ted Cruz to Tarzana Joe, Poet Laureate of the Hugh Hewitt Show. Hello, Joe.
16: Oh, Hugh, you know, the word I'm hearing this week a lot is moratorium.
13: But you won't find it in the poem because it's kind of a big word and hard to rhyme. But the poem goes something like this. Leaders from the Golden State back through the Old Dominion claim that they all heed the call of popular opinion. And every politician says they share a true affinity in handling petitions like some minor league divinity. Now all across the aisles, the plea they say they hear is that new data centers need to stop or disappear. They'll suck up all the water and draw off all the power. You'll have to take a number just to take a tepid shower. The hum will harm the squirrels, and sparrows won't be thrilled, although they didn't seem to mind the birds that windmills killed. They say it will destroy us, though evidence is lacking. Weren't we supposed to be all dead by now from fracking? And how they marched against the nukes. They wouldn't let us pursue it. It's beyond our competence, but somehow France can do it. Yes, there will be challenges. Enforcement must be staunch. I'm not one for giving any industry carte blanche. I say we trust the science, because from my perspective, science can make anything safe and effective. That's Data Yada Yada by Tarzana Joe.
16: You know, Joe, I lost a bet with myself. I thought you would somehow find something to rhyme with Luddite. No luck. No luck. But I've been doing lots of data centers. Would you welcome a data center in your backyard? If it would drop my property taxes, I'd be for it.
13: Well, there got to be places where they can go. We have a big country, you know. And I haven't seen anyone standing in front of a data center, you know, newsy, saying, listen to that hum. Look at the water dry up. It's just a lot of talk. So when talk, walk. Let's see what happens.
16: There are 350 data centers already up and running in the state of Texas, one of which doubled the county's total revenue and ended up in being new services and rebates. So I think it's just a question of making the argument, and making the argument in verse is a great place to start. How is TarzanaJoe.com running with the data centers that supply that we have?
13: It's wonderful. It's wonderful. I'm not taking any more power than is allotted to me. But, you know, with El Nino coming, we have to put all that water someplace. So, you know, we'll be using it for the data center.
16: I would like, Joe, to get your poetry requests before too late in the Christmas season. You might have a holiday party coming up. You might even have a fall wedding. You might want a poem for the Ohio State-Michigan game. Whatever it is, whatever your poetry need, go to TarzanaJoe.com. And the button is prominently featured. What does it say, Joe?
13: Because I want a poem.
16: Pretty easy. I want a poem. His rates are reasonable. He is America's hardest working poet. Now in his third decade on The Hugh Hewitt Show. TarzanaJoe.com. Thank you, Joe. I'll be right back, America, tomorrow. We got a lot coming up in the Larry Arn Hour as well. Don't go anywhere. Stay tuned to The Hugh Hewitt Show.
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19: 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You're going...
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20: News this hour from Town Hall. I'm Keith Peters in Washington. The Trump administration is escalating its campaign against DEI policies in higher education.
21: The Trump administration is proposing a rule that would strip private schools and colleges of their tax-exempt status if they provide targeted help to students based on race. Trump officials have used civil rights-era laws to weed out diversity, equity, and inclusion policies, saying they discriminate against white and Asian American students. Scores of universities have shut down or rebranded the DEI offices and ended scholarships and clubs designed for minority students. The Treasury Department and IRS estimate up to 18,000 institutions could be affected by the proposal. Ben Thomas, Washington.
20: Building a border wall and chasing down border crossers are the themes of two games on a new White House website called arcade.gov.
22: The White House has unveiled a website of arcade games. It says promote different aspects of President Donald Trump's agenda. It announced arcade.gov on social media with a parody of Xbox, PlayStation, or Nintendo. In one parody, a Sega logo turns to MAGA. Sega! Trump's Make America Great Again. Players can choose from five games, including building a wall at the U.S. southern border and chasing down border crossers at the Rio Grande. In supply line, food moves along an assembly line, and the player must reject items that don't meet Make America Healthy Again standards. Donna Warder, Washington.
20: A federal judge on Friday extended her prohibition against the U.S. Postal Service implementing President Trump's executive order seeking to limit mail voting during the midterms. On Wall Street, the Dow down by 271 points. The NASDAQ dropped 77. More at townhall.com.
23: This afternoon, expect a mix of clouds and sun with a thunderstorm bringing the risk of hail and damaging winds. It will be hot and humid with a high of 92. Tonight will be partly cloudy, warm and humid with a chance of a late thunderstorm that could lead to flash flooding and damaging winds. The low will be around 72. Tomorrow will be mostly cloudy and humid with the possibility of a thunderstorm and a high of 86. Looking ahead to Sunday, you can anticipate plenty of sunshine with pleasant conditions and lower humidity. The high temperature will reach 80 degrees. I'm meteorologist Joe Lundberg on 98.9 FM, The Answer.
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26: 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The Battleground Talkers Tour at Genoa Church. Now, we have these pretty much every year. There's a big election coming up. We'll have all the germane politicians running for office in November there. Vivek Ramaswamy, Robert Sprague, Frank LaRose, Senator John Husted, Keith Faber. And you'll get the chance to hear their platform, why they would be a better choice than the Democratic candidate, as if they need to make that case. 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It's $5 general admission. Come on, what a deal. 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
1: The Alex Marlow Show. I'm glad you're here. We are in a very fast-paced news environment this morning, which is an absolute blast, particularly on a summer Friday, which has been known to be sleepy. Not right now. And we're going to do some live breaking news here. So those of you catching up on the podcast, hopefully you will enjoy it. And I think you will. But we have just heard some huge news in the Lindsey Clancy case. I'll give you that. We have jobs data. We have the first press briefing without Caroline Leavitt. I'll get into some of that. Plus, more and more and more. But Lindsey Clancy's judge has now declared a mistrial, a hung jury, but with a lot of detail to come. Really fascinating, and people are freaking out online over the fact that a mistrial has been declared, but the judge has allowed for a one-hour stay for the defense to petition to remove the one lone juror that's blocking Clancy's acquittal. So this is the scenario that has been reported widely at this point. The jury made up of three men when I'm done explaining this. But nine women, three men on the jury. Apparently, all but one of them is ready to acquit the woman who has admitted to killing her own children, has never been diagnosed as a psychotic, but is claiming that she was psychotic and that is why she killed the children as her defense. And only one person is standing in the way of this person walking free for the rest of their life. And they've been debating now for 7 days, I think, has been the jury deliberation period. And one man will not budge. My friend Andrew Colvett, who produces the Charlie Kirk Show, had a pretty brilliant analysis of this, is about the breakdown of how it's pretty much exactly what you would expect.

There's not a problem that I can't fix, cause I can do it in the mix. And if your man gives you trouble just to move out on the double, and you don't let it trouble your brain, cause away goes trouble down the drain. Said away goes trouble down the drain.

0: With SRN News, I'm Ron Taylor. A Massachusetts judge declared a mistrial in the case of Lindsay Clancy, the former nurse accused of murdering her three children, after jurors deadlocked and were unable to reach a verdict. Plymouth County District Attorney Tim Cruz says it's important to remember Lindsay Clancy's children in this case.
1: Our priority has always been to fight for Cora, for Dawson, and for Callan. The noise in this case may be louder than it is for other prosecutions in our county, but we have treated it the same as any other case. Children were murdered, and it's our job to seek justice.
0: Cruz said the prosecution would not make any decision on whether to retry the case as of now. The legal process for considering a retrial could begin later in the month. The job market rebounds as employers added 162,000 jobs.
2: The U.S. economy added a surprising 162,000 jobs in August, a solid rebound from July's decline and a result that beat many economists' expectations. The Labor Department says the unemployment rate held at a low 4.1%, underscoring what supporters of President Trump call a durable jobs recovery market by strong job security for Americans already in the workforce. The report also included encouraging revisions to earlier data. Employment totals for June and July were revised upward by a combined 55,000 jobs. That means the labor market was stronger than first reported into August. Bernie Bennett, Washington.
0: An ICE officer has been released from federal custody after pleading not guilty to lying to investigators about the circumstances that led to the shooting of a Venezuelan man during the Minnesota immigration crackdown last winter. A federal indictment unsealed earlier today accuses Christian Castro of falsely telling investigators that he was attacked with a broom and shovel before he opened fire, injuring Julio Cesar Cesoceles in January. More online at srnnews.com. This is SRN News.
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9: Let's talk Hassan Piker. You know, Hassan, he supported you, he campaigned with you, he helped introduce you to younger voters, and now you're distancing yourself from comments he made about American Jews in Israel. At what point do you have to say, I benefited from this person's platform, so I also have a responsibility to confront him when I think he's wrong?
10: So I'll be honest, this is the odd thing about the way we think about this. It'd be like, you know, I come on your show. Let's say I invited you guys out to Michigan. I hope you come. Michigan's great. Come out. And you're like, hey, Abdul, I talked to him. I like him. I think he's good. I think he cares about you. And then you, let's say something that I disagree with. And I'm like, I disagree with that thing. Does that mean that I'm condemning you?
9: No.
10: Like, no, I just disagree with the thing you said.
9: Yeah.
10: So my point is that the way we do politics is like everybody thinks they learned the lesson from the 2020s where cancel culture doesn't really work. Mm-hmm. And now there's this massive effort to cancel Hassan. My point is that I don't do cancel culture. Mm-hmm. I go everywhere. I talk to everybody. I hang out with you guys. I hang out with Hassan. I hang out with Jesse Waters on Fox.
11: Why are you pointing over here?
10: No, sorry. I'm Jesse Waters on Fox.
12: There you go. Bye, Jesse.
10: Sorry, bye, Jesse.
13: Like, damn, Angela, you be on Fox?
11: No.
10: I'm so sorry.
11: It was a joke.
10: But the point that I'm making is...
14: That was more of Hassan Piker. He was on Charlamagne's show. I like the way Mr. McConnell framed it. Charlamagne the Fraud will never say God. I can't stand that he uses that title, but... nonetheless, the guy, all he has to do is disavow the beliefs. And again, we focus so much on Hassan Piker, but the issue is El Saeed. El Saeed wants to be senator. El Saeed happens to believe the stuff that Hassan Piker is putting out there. Nobody is saying cancel Hassan Piker. He's not a conservative. That's not going to happen to him. Like the big tech giants did with conservatives during COVID. That's not going to happen to Hassan Piker. And nobody's asking for that to happen to Hassan Piker. And he knows that. He's just evading the question. He believes the things that Hassan Piker believes. The problem is he's not just a streamer. He's running for Senate. He's running for Senate. And he used Hassan Piker to help build his platform. So he's got to kind of toe the line. All right, let's go to the lines real quick. Speaking of line, we've got Susan in Vermont about overpriced homeless shelters. Okay, this will be interesting. Susan, welcome to the Larry Elder Show. You got the mic.
15: Hi there. Yeah, what a joke, Susan. That is. Those houses are nothing more than overpriced sheds from Home Depot that they're putting in California.
14: That is true.
15: What really works, Carl, you covered a lot of stuff in the time that my brain was listening to my phone and your show. So I got to hear both sides of it. Good thing I'm ambidextrous. But... Oxford houses are international. They are 501(c) nonprofits. I was a landlord of two clean and sober houses, 9-bedroom, 3-bathroom houses in Seattle, Washington. I'll tell you, the epicenter of the fentanyl opioid crisis. In fact, they've even got a tweaker cam in Everett. And they got a sizable... Wow. They got a sizable settlement through the suing for the opioids. But long story short, Oxford houses, they're group homes. They have, you know, jobs and chores, and they have supervision, and they have a community in this house. I happen to have 9-bedroom. I'm sorry. But the other thing is that Trump... He needs to get the message out what he's accomplished. Big screens in Times Square and the hazards of socialism overtaking this country along with the Islamification. It's all related. It's all related. It's all merged. The Palestinian PLO, it is all... related.
14: Susan, let me ask you a question. You're right, and I'll get to the merging after the break, but we only got 30 seconds here. What is the ultimate goal for the people that stay in your housing units? What do you hope to achieve, or they hope to achieve when they come and stay in one of your places, really quick?
15: They stay clean and sober.
14: Okay. Do they want to get somewhere? They're hoping to get a better job. Okay. Okay.
15: Yeah, I mean, it starts with sobriety.
14: Yeah.
15: I mean,
14: yeah,
15: a
14: you're
15: great
14: right.
15: place to live at a reasonable price, because what they do is they rent a house in a residential area, a large house.
14: Hey, unfortunately, we gotta leave it there, Susan. 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You can call in 1-8. 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Oh, I figured that one out.
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19: 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Now, we have these pretty much every year. 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Vivek Ramaswamy, Robert Sprague, Frank LaRose, Senator John Husted, Keith Faber. 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
22: This is Polymarket anyway. Apparently, Lindsay Clancy superfan arrested after alleged murder of her 2-year-old son hours after texting about the case. That is horrific. I'll be following up on that. Seeing if I can find out anything about that. Yeah, Illinois woman who was very interested, quote unquote, this is from Colin Rugg, in the Lindsay Clancy trial allegedly hangs her, oh my Lord, her 2-year-old child from the rafters in the basement of her $1 million home. 2-year-old Barrett Walsh was found hanging with his feet off the ground. His mother, Corey Walsh, immediately told investigators she thought he was the devil and the Antichrist. Well, when it says Walsh was very interested with the Clancy trial. Wow. Wow. Didn't want to come back with something like that. Wow. Man. All right, this is the Larry Elder Show. I'm your guest host, Carl Jackson, sitting in 888-971-SAGE, 888-971-SAGE. I guess you can get a copycat from one murderer to... This is... all right, let me just say this. This is another reason why I think it is so insane for these show trials to be out there. You don't... You dilute the jury pool. You make this thing a spectacle. You make it impossible for the jurors. You make it impossible for the defendant. Whether you like the defendant or not, that's not our system. You make it harder on the prosecution. You make it harder on the judge. The defense attorney, part of the defense attorney's job is to obviously defend his or her client, but it's also performative theater. And that goes on full blast when you're in front of TV cameras. Now, I've been as guilty as the next guy. Back, I used to watch court TV incessantly when I was going through my own stuff. I used to watch that stuff incessantly. But I got to a point where I just thought, you know, given the system that we have, I'm not sure that it's a good idea. Now, I have said, call me a hypocrite or whatever, when it comes to Charlie Kirk, he was murdered in public in front of millions of people where so many people watched it on 4K. I think that family deserves a public hearing. I think that's a rare case. Such a high-profile public figure assassinated in public. I feel like that's on a different level. Frankly, as horrific as this case is with Lindsey Clancy, I should hear about it maybe on a blurb, enough to be disgusted, and then move on. Let the state, let the jury handle it. So now you're seeing another symptom, in my opinion, of these show trials. I don't like it. I know a lot of people are obsessed with this stuff. I don't like it. I really think it destroys our system. I really do. That's just my personal opinion, but I really do. And I know I'll be a hypocrite one day talking about this. I realize it is part of it's honestly it's part of the job. But I'm not a fan of it. And now we see another bad result of that, where you've got a copycat, maybe insane mom thinking her kid is the devil and the Antichrist. I will say this too about pills too. I didn't expect to go back here. Brent, Roxanne, Nancy, I see you out there. I'll get to you guys. Stay on the line. 888-971-SAGE. 888-971-SAGE is the number to call into the program. I was saying in the first hour that I think the jury did its job. I know a lot of conservatives will disagree with me. I think the man that was the holdout did his job. I think the women, personally, I'm like, they had to be emotional, right? I believe that, but I'm like, I don't know that. So I'm just going to assume that they did their job. None of us knows. There's a high burden of proof in the state of Massachusetts where you have to prove not what she did 2 days before, not this, but that at the very moment when she was doing that despicable, evil act to her children, the prosecution has to prove that she was sane, that she was sane in that very moment rather than insane. I don't know how you do that. Oh, well, she did this. She planned this. I know everybody's an expert nowadays on this stuff. I'll be honest. I've had some crazy people in my family. Or in some people that have experienced psychosis. And you would be shocked how they could kind of go in and out. So I don't know. I simply don't know. But I know that it's a hard hurdle to prove that at the moment she was murdering her kids, she was sane. I think, again, throw her in a pool. She's in a wheelchair. Killed her the same way. Those are my personal beliefs. But the jury has to decide if the prosecution proved their case. That's all this is about. And I think we get so emotional, it's hard to do that. And I understand because it's so evil. It's so despicable. But now, I think my point is made. This is why you don't have show trials. And truthfully, if you didn't, and I'll say this too, that one juror, I didn't think I'd be talking about this. That one juror that took pictures of the jury, I think that should be a mandatory minimum sentence. The mandatory minimum sentence. I don't care. I know she was basically a fan of Lindsey Clancy trying to intimidate her. A mandatory minimum sentence. That's another reason you don't have show trials. But that lady should be made an example of, and she should have went straight on the paddy wagon with Lindsey Clancy, right to jail. Anyway, we're going to take a break shortly here. When I get back, I'll go to the calls. I see Roxanne, I see Nancy, I see Brent, I see Rick. You guys stay there. 888-971-SAGE, 888-971-SAGE. My name is Carl Jackson. Find me online at Carl Jackson Show, at The Carl Jackson Show. We'll be back.

0: salary. It's what they give them to work with. You don't give someone those options. I mean, crazy is not an option. You're crazy, so what? You did it.
1: Look who's giving them the option, though, Bill. It's the defense attorneys. They're a sleazy bunch to begin with, aren't they?
0: Yes, they are. That's why you don't give them the option. You can't use the I'm crazy to get out of jail free.
1: Yeah, but Bill, I don't know how, because if somebody says, I'm accused of a crime, does that person have a right to an attorney? They do. Do they have a right to present a defense? They don't have to, because technically the state has to prove that you are guilty beyond a reasonable doubt, but most people would not go without providing their own defense. And in that case, if you hire an attorney and say, I'm going to offer up the defense that I was mentally ill and should not be held responsible, how do you deny somebody the ability to do that, Bill, in a system like ours?
0: Well, one thing is it shouldn't be an option. That's like saying, well, I'm over 7 foot
1: tall. Two questions. Would you pass a law that forbids certain kinds of defenses in court? And number two, if you passed such a law, would it be found to be constitutional or unconstitutional? What do you think?
0: Well, I think common sense should reign in both of those. In other words, I don't think someone should be able to use a non-common sense. I think the judge should say and says, no, we're throwing that out. That's not, that doesn't make sense. That's stupid.
1: Yeah,
0: that's
1: I ask you very simply. Number one, can you pass the law? Do you think you could get a Congress or a state legislature to pass a law forbidding certain kinds of defense in court? And once you do that, it will be tested. Somebody will take it to court and say, this is unconstitutional. And do you think it'll be found to be constitutional to tell an accused person in America there are certain defenses you are not allowed to argue? I don't think it'll happen, because you would end up saying, well, who gets denied these defenses? You and I both know there are people out there who are so crazy that they could not be held responsible for what they've done. But then we lock them up in the loony bin for a long, long time, maybe for the rest of their lives. What I'm afraid of with Lindsey Clancy is she didn't claim she was mentally ill before or after, but just during the deed for which she was accused of the crime and for which the mistrial was called today. In that case, she can go to the mental institution for a couple of years and then get a bunch of shrinks to say she's much better now, and they'll let her out. Just remember, John Hinckley Jr. is no longer locked up, and you're listening to the Lars Larson Show.
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0: brother-in-law who was on this jury this past week, he was like, you know, there are people there who probably get all their information from TikTok or whatever. And he's like, you know what?
1: Probably.
0: If my freedom was in the hands of these people, and here's a guy, and he's actually a pretty liberal guy. He's a liberal guy. He's Hispanic. He lives in Southern California, and he was not all for the jury pool, right? He was like, I would be nervous if my freedom were in their hands. That's all I'm saying.
1: I guess I just worry that if you say we're going to have these lay judges, but we're not actually going to have a jury, which means that your fate is really in the hands of a bunch of government bureaucrats like judges, and to some extent in the hands of the lay jury as well. Mark, it sounds like a strange system. I'm going to stick with the American jury system, if you don't mind. Glad to be with you on a First Amendment Friday. Always glad to get your calls at 866-HEY-LARS. That's 866-439-5277. 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Coming up in a moment, today's fantastic jobs report came in almost three times stronger than expected, but Donald Trump says interest rates are still too high. We'll talk about that next.
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0: Lancy.
1: This has been an emotional trial for everybody. It's emotional to the Duxbury community. It's even emotional for you members of the media. But in the end, I bring it all back to the child victims in this case, Cora, Dawson, and Callan. This was and has always been about getting justice for those three little babies.
0: Back in a moment. 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It's First Amendment Friday, 866. 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
4: 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Yeah, I want you to do that every single day. But I don't want you to miss, right on the front page, the logo about our next station event, Friday, October the 2nd. The Battleground Talkers Tour at Genoa Church. Now, we have these pretty much every year. There's a big election coming up. We'll have all the germane politicians running for office in November there. Vivek Ramaswamy, Robert Sprague, Frank LaRose, Senator John Husted, Keith Faber. And you'll get the chance to hear their platform, why they would be a better choice than the Democratic candidate, as if they need to make that case. But no, they do need to make that case, and they need to make it in front of you, and you need to be there. It's $5 general admission. Come on, what a deal.

0: about Fred Harris. I know about the most radical populist out there, but he's got a sinister edge to him, and he's got backers who are crazy. He's been called insane by Van Jones, his policy choices. Do you think he's making the Democratic Party radioactive? You got a minute, Ben Domenech.
1: I think Abdel El-Sayed can win. I'm not exaggerating here. I think he absolutely can win. This is a cycle when he can win. And people shouldn't underestimate this as a risk. I think that Republicans are a little bit too confident in the idea that the public is going to reject these DSA candidates. They can be very effective. I don't know if you've seen some of his videos and things. He can be very effective in working around his issues, softening his image. And unfortunately, I think the media is going to do them no favors, as we could always expect. But this cycle is going to go against them in a lot of different ways. Do not make the mistake of thinking that he can't win Michigan.
0: Good caution to know and to hear, especially from my audience in Detroit and across Michigan. You got to get and go to work for Mike Rogers, because this man is dangerous. Abdel El-Sayed is dangerous and outside the norms of American politics. Ben Domenech is not dangerous. He's fun. Follow him at B. Domenech. Listen to the Big Ben podcast. Read the Daily Wire and come right back. Just 2 weeks before his tragic assassination, Charlie Kirk sat down for one of his final interviews to wrestle with a timeless question. Does God still speak today? That conversation became the foundation for a powerful and provocative new documentary, Can You Hear Me Now?, that explores prophecy, faith, scripture, history, and the role believers are called to play in our culture today. 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
1: 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Four critical U.S. House races will determine who controls Congress, conservatives or the radical left. And PA's governor race is the key. Trump-hating liberal Josh Shapiro versus Stacey Garrity, a conservative tax-fighting veteran patriot who earned the Bronze Star twice.
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0: Welcome back, America. I'm Hugh Hewitt. Dr. Larry Arn is with me, and we had just brought up the subject, why did Hitler hesitate? Why did Hitler not go

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9: For nearly 3,000 years, Homer's The Iliad has shaped the Western imagination. As one of the foundational works of Western literature, it explores permanent questions about honor, courage, leadership, friendship, justice, and what it means to live a noble life. In one of the epic's defining moments, Achilles returns to battle after the death of his beloved friend Patroclus, setting aside his wounded pride to confront the responsibilities that come with greatness. His decision reveals one of the central themes of the Iliad, that true greatness requires more than strength. It demands character, sacrifice, and the pursuit of what is right. That's why Hillsdale College has released its newest free online course, The Iliad. Taught by Professor Stephen Smith, the course reveals why Homer's master masterpiece remains one of the greatest works of Western literature.

0: suspicious, say something to local authorities.
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5: I'm getting grief from my buddy Sean Thompson, WIND land in Chicago. You know, they had a Sean Fest again the other day. I was reading about it. I think thousands of people showed up to see the great Sean Thompson of AM 560 WIND in Chicago. He said, you don't speak Chicago at all, do you, Mike? In terms of my encounter with Abdul El Sayed at LaGuardia Airport. He said, look, you know what it means to speak Chicago? You let it all hang out. He said, I got your back. I'd have been proud as a peacock to fly up to New York and bail you out on an assault charge. Now, Sean Thompson in Chicago, from Chicago, would never have wished Abdul El Sayed good luck. Never. Now, that he is a man's man. Walking around on the beach with his cigars, hosting the Sean Fest. They had a Sean Fest. They've got these, it's become an annual event where Sean does a remote somewhere. And the first year they had like almost 1,000. I think they had like 2,000 people this time. So that is a great, great radio station, AM 560, home of the great Sean Thompson and Dan Proft and all the gang there. And we're proud to be on their lineup. I'm just ashamed of good luck. Good luck. Ugh. Practically ruined my whole trip, my whole vacation. I loved when I have a chance to go visit Chicago, and I'm excited about going back to Los Angeles. AM 870, The Answer, and the Reagan Gold Group are presenting the big Town Hall 2026 Conservative Forum. That's coming up Saturday, September 26th at the Ambassador Auditorium in Pasadena. I'm going to be there. Steve Hilton's going to be there. Nick Shirley, Adam Carolla, Larry Elder, Larry O'Connor, Alex Marlowe. Yours truly, Mike Gallagher. Jennifer Horn, our dear, dear friend, host of The Morning Answer. She's going to be the MC. Get your tickets now. Go to am870theanswer.com. I'll see you there. It'll be Saturday, September the 26th. It's coming up. For tickets, go to am870theanswer.com, am870theanswer.com. Speaking of Chicago, here's Ray. Hey, Ray, Sean Thompson wouldn't have wished him a good luck, would he?
6: No, he wouldn't.
5: How you doing?
6: Hey, I'm good. You're from the South, right?
5: Well, I spent years in the South. I'm really from the Midwest, but I spent a lot of years in South Carolina.
6: Why didn't you tell El Sayed to bless your heart?
5: There you That's what I should have said. Ah, bless your heart. Bless your... Why didn't I... There's a million things I should have said, Ray. 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
11: With SRN News, I'm Bob Agnew in Washington. New midterm polling is delivering a surprise for Democrats. Republicans now lead 51-49% of the generic congressional ballot in a new Harvard-Harris poll of likely voters. That's a shift from a 4-point Democrat advantage that was seen back in March. The survey also finds Republican voters more motivated to turn out. The New York City Police Department is adding extra security around synagogues as of the Friday 9/11 start of Rosh Hashanah and the Jewish New Year starts at sundown in light of recent anti-Semitic attacks in New York City. The police department will be beefing up security all around synagogues on Friday, September 11th. That is the Jewish New Year getting underway at that time. America's job market showing renewed strength last month. Employers added 162,000 jobs, a robust number that beat most economists' expectations. The unemployment rate remained at a fairly low 4.1%. This is SRN News.
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14: 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Reuters Institute says we're now one of the top news brands in the nation. 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
15: Hi, it's Bruce Hooley, and I hope you'll make room for me in your car on your morning commute. The Bruce Hooley Show is moving. We will be on starting Tuesday, September the 8th, 8 a.m. to 10 a.m. Don't be late. 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
17: Ronald Reagan understood that liberty could never be taken for granted. In 1967, he warned Americans, freedom is a fragile thing, and it's never more than one generation away from extinction. President Reagan knew the freedoms secured by one generation were not guaranteed to survive to the next. Today, as socialistic ideas that place greater power in the hands of government gain renewed support, Reagan's warning carries even greater weight. Freedom is more than inheritance. 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So, do we have the courage to defend and protect what is being challenged, the very principles that made America the greatest experiment in history?
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19: 2001 changed New York and our nation forever. In the aftermath of the attacks, first responders rushed towards danger, displaying extraordinary courage, sacrifice, and commitment. Today, we hear from one of those heroes, Greybeard's founder, Stephen Stathis. 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
20: When 9/11 hit, we lost 77 of our neighbors, and out of that tragedy came a really good organization called the Greybeards. A lot of our members are firefighters. Some of them are police officers. Myself, personally, I worked for Con Ed. We were doing a what we call a spring spruce up. Basically, I sit with the family, and I say to them, if you had a wish list of what you could do to your house, what would it be? They gave me the list. Before we do anything, I sit with guys that really know what they're doing. I got carpenters, plumbers, electricians, contractors, painters. I got them all. On that Saturday, the family leaves. The Greybeards show up in force, and as we're walking down the stairs, we hear a little voice. Mommy, mommy, my room is pink. I love it. She walks up. She wraps her arms around my leg and his leg, and she goes, I love the Greybeards. I know right now the world's kind of like upside down, but I think there's enough good people to get it back.
19: You've been listening to Courage, Sacrifice, and Commitment, featuring Greybeard's founder, Stephen Stathis. LifeBack remembers the 25th anniversary of 9/11 and are proud to have saved over 6,500 lives and counting. For Salem Media, I'm Annie Sadiq.
5: 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What are we getting, Eric? We're getting all these complaints that we're wrapping the show. Are we down on the satellite or something? Is something going on? We're getting a bunch of text messages saying you're wrapping up today. Where's the rest of the show? Don't know what's going on. So something must be happening, and we apologize if we're not up. I think we're up. I don't know. But a lot of complaints about wrapping the show. So not sure what exactly is going on here. We'll try to get an answer. Eric will scramble and figure out, if you give me any feedback, because I don't know what people are talking about. No, we're not. We're just getting started. We're just getting revved up. I'm revved up about Louisiana Senator John Kennedy. I'm worried about this guy. I've interviewed him before. He's a lot of fun. Comes up with a lot of great sound bites. He's funny. But is he part of the Uniparty? There are a lot of big questions about this Texas race. A lot of big questions about this battle between Ken Paxton, the Attorney General, the Republican, and James Tallarico. And there's a lot of infighting about what priority the Republicans put where, how they prioritize. Big report over at the Daily Wire over how the fundraising apparatus is messing with Texas. There's a lot of backlash. And it kind of began a few days ago when Louisiana Senator John Kennedy told Fox News Channel's Jackie Heinrich that there's no money in the coffers to spend on Attorney General Ken Paxton in the great state of Texas. Did you see this? Check this out.
0: It didn't sound from his answer that the president made any commitments, either himself or through his super PAC, to write checks for Paxton, at least right now. Does Senate Leadership Fund or NRSC have any plans for TV ads, you know, to support him? Because he's down in spending there.
21: Well, I listened to your interview. It was very good, by the way, with the Attorney General. Look, there's no sense bubble wrapping it. We've got a race in Texas. And the Attorney General is going to have to do two things. He's going to have to point out the deficiencies of Mr. Tallarico. He really is a Lululemon, and he's a little bit of a weenie. But at the same time, Mr. Paxton is going to have to talk about what he's going to do, a positive platform for the United States Senate. You can't win an election by saying the other guy's worse than me. Money is an issue. Mr. Tallarico has been raising bucket loads of money from California, Hollywood, all the beautiful people who partied with Harvey Weinstein. We in the Senate don't have the money budgeted for Texas. We need help from the president. The president says he has $850 million in his campaign accounts. That's a lot of jack. I'm hoping that the president's going to spend $100 or $200 million in Texas, but he hasn't committed to it yet. But in the meantime, we've got a race, and I'm not going to play act and say that we don't.
5: That's the same thing that John Thune indicated earlier. We just don't have the money for Ken Paxton. You know, maybe Trump can step up. He's got money, but, you know, we Republicans, we're poor. There's not a lot of money laying around. Big article in the Daily Caller by Ashley Brassfield. Questions have mounted over who's going to make the first move to support Ken Paxton. There seems to be a lack of action by the GOP. Mike Lee, the firebrand Utah senator, said Republicans who have been relentlessly attacking Paxton need to work twice as hard to help him after the runoff. Otherwise, they're helping Tallarico. I mean, that was back in May. Look, Paxton won. The voters elected Ken Paxton over John Cornyn. Remember? It was a contest that broke records, was the most expensive Senate primary in history, and Cornyn got beat. So these establishment Republicans have got to get over the Cornyn defeat, lick their wounds, and support Ken Paxton. The idea that the Republicans are claiming there's not a lot of money, and this narrow, oh, he's lazy, oh, he doesn't really. What do you want? You want Tallarico as your senator? You want this far-left radical kook to be Texas's new senator? And all the polls are saying, oh, yeah, Tallarico's up ahead. He's ahead of him by a couple points. Paxson's a terrible candidate. He had affairs. He cheated on his wife. He's not a nice guy. I mean, look, if you think that Tallarico is a better choice for Texas, the rhinos are not giving up. The uniparty, the establishment country club Republicans loathe MAGA. They loathe these firebrands. They despise Paxton. And you need to be aware of it in a big way. I mean, for John Kennedy or John Thune or any of these establishment country club Republicans to go out in public and say, yeah, we don't really have the money to support Ken Paxton. Sorry. You know, we got to look at it. We got to look at Alaska. We got to help Susan Collins. We got to help Mike Rogers in Michigan. We really can't help. You know what they're saying. And my theory is that they're, and I think this came from Mark Davis, my podcast partner, and I hope you check us out today, M&M Extra, wherever you get your podcasts, because we have a blast doing the daily exclusive podcast-only content every single day. Mark and I believe that they want Tallarico to win. When you see these prominent conservatives, what's his name, the guy out of Atlanta, that Eric Erickson guy, he hates Paxton. I guess they want Tallarico to win. And in Mark's telling, the reason they want Tallarico to win is because then they can come back and they can say, see, we warned you. We warned you, MAGA voters. You shouldn't have defeated John Cornyn. Voting for Paxton was a mistake. Now you must be punished. It's kind of a coup, isn't it? 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
10: Breaking news this hour at Town Hall. I'm Bob Agnew in Washington. New midterm polling has a surprise for Democrats. Republicans now lead 51-49% on the generic congressional ballot in a new Harvard-Harris poll of likely voters. That's a big shift from a 4-point Democrat advantage back in March. The survey also finds Republican voters more motivated to turn out. Republicans say a recent House vote on Israel and college funding highlights Democrat divisions ahead of the midterms. More on that from correspondent Richard Boyd.
11: The House passed a bill barring federal funding for colleges that join certain commercial boycotts of Israel. Republicans say it protects Jewish students and preserves study opportunities in Israel. Most Democrats opposed the measure, citing First Amendment concerns. GOP leaders say the vote draws a clear contrast with President Trump's support for Israel and efforts to confront campus anti-Semitism. Richard Boyd reporting.
10: The New York City Police Department is adding extra security around synagogues on Friday, September 11th this year, as the start of Rosh Hashanah, the Jewish New Year, will be getting underway. And additional security cameras have been installed around places of worship. Extra patrols will be stationed outdoors and inside. A new problem affecting truckers around the country and also what you and I are paying at the store. Diesel has hit a record price in this country, soaring to an average $5.85 a gallon for the first time ever. Because diesel is used for many freight and delivery networks, higher diesel prices mean higher transportation costs for a long list of everyday goods. Countries across the Middle East racing to move oil around the Strait of Hormuz.
12: Iran's blockade of the Strait of Hormuz is pushing other nations to build pipelines that bypass the waterway. Saudi Arabia is expanding its east-west pipeline. The UAE, Iraq, and others are advancing their own routes. Analysts say more than 13 million barrels a day could soon avoid Hormuz. That would strip Tehran of much of its leverage over global oil flows. Willie Nelson, Washington.
10: More of these stories.
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14: Welcome to Johnny on the Spot, where we talk openly about gold, silver, and what's really going on in today's precious metals markets. Hi, I'm Johnny with CMI Gold and Silver in Phoenix, Arizona.
15: And I'm Shannon. 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
14: Today's topic is the Gold Rush era and its impact on history and the American West.
15: My father started CMI Gold and Silver more than 50 years ago, selling silver, even before Americans regained the right to own gold. And we've served clients around the country from the beginning through education. So we have this show to share what we've learned over five decades in this business to help you decide if physical precious metals make sense for you. Today, we focus on the Gold Rush era and how it helped turn the American West from a frontier into an economic center.
14: You know, when most think of the Gold Rush era, the California Gold Rush immediately comes to mind. But it was not the first gold rush in American history.
15: Correct. The first gold rush was in North Carolina 50 years earlier. A 17-pound gold nugget was discovered in Carabas County of the Tar Heel State that eventually brought 30,000 people to mine for gold. For more than 30 years, all gold coins issued by the U.S. Mint were produced using North Carolina gold.
14: The most well-known gold rush started at Sutter's Mill, a water-powered sawmill in the foothills of the Sierra Nevada in California. A worker constructing the mill, James Wilson Marshall, found gold there in 1848. This discovery set off the California gold rush from 1848 to 1855, a major event in the history of the United States.
15: Sutter's Mill was part of the territory of Alta California, which includes modern-day California, which was settled by Viceroyalty of New Spain from 1683 onwards. It became part of an independent Mexico in 1821. John Sutter, a German-Swiss settler, arrived in the region in 1839. He established a colony he called New Helvetia, which is now part of Sacramento.
14: The United States conquered the region during the Mexican-American War of 1846 to 1848. California was overrun by U.S. forces in 1846, and a ceasefire in the region was agreed upon in January of 1847. A peace treaty for the extended war had not yet been completed when Sutter decided to begin construction of a sawmill in the forest about 30 miles northeast of his existing colony. Sutter employed James Wilson Marshall, a carpenter originally from New Jersey, to supervise construction of the new building.
15: Gold was recorded as discovered there on January 24, 1848. Before news of the discovery of gold became widespread, the Treaty of Guadalupe Hidalgo was signed in Mexico City. This peace treaty formally transferred sovereignty over the region to the United States. The first flake discovered by James Wilson Marshall was shipped to President Polk in Washington, D.C., arriving in August of 1848. It is now on display in the National Museum of American History of the Smithsonian Institution.
14: The North American Gold Rush era began about 1848 with Sutter's Mill and lasted until about 1900. Additional gold rushes occurred in the West and North after Sutter's Mill for the next 50 years. A few of the most significant include Fraser River in the British Columbia area in 1858 and Caribou in the 1860s, also in the British Columbia area. Gold discovery in these areas helped solidify the British and Canadian settlement and control in the Pacific Northwest.
15: Additional second wave gold rushes occurred in Colorado 1858 to 1859, Idaho and Montana in the 1860s, and the Black Hills of South Dakota 1874 to 1877. These discoveries fueled rapid territorial growth, but also conflict. The last great gold rush stampedes started in 1896 in Klondike, Yukon Territory of Canada, and in 1899 in Nome, Alaska. The Yukon Gold Rush was strongest from 1896 to 1899, and the Alaska Gold Rush lasted about 10 years until 1909. These northwestern gold rushes occurred in harsh conditions, received huge media attention, and helped propel major northern development.
14: It is from the Alaskan Gold Rush we get the classic American novel, The Call of the Wild by Jack London. California native Jack London traveled around the United States as a hobo. When in 1897, he went to the Klondike by way of Alaska during the height of the Klondike Gold Rush. In Alaska, London found the material that inspired The Call of the Wild. It was first published in 5 installments in the Saturday Evening Post, which brought Jack London some money. But in that same year, London sold all the rights to the story to Malcolm Publishing, which published it in book format. The book has never been out of print since that time.
15: Back to the gold rushes. These gold rushes were not one event, but a series of events that kept pushing settlement, law, and infrastructure into new regions. Let's talk about the impact on settlement.
14: The gold rush was the largest mass migration in U.S. history. As news of the gold spread, settlers flocked to the new U.S. territory of California. In March 1848, there were roughly 157,000 people in the California territory. 150,000 Native Americans, 6,500 of Spanish or Mexican descent, known as Californios, and fewer than 800 non-Native Americans. Just 20 months later, following the mass influx of settlers, the non-Native population had soared to more than 100,000. During the next 7 years, approximately 300,000 people came to California, half by land, the other half by sea, seeking fortunes from either gold mining or selling supplies to the prospectors. In the mid-1850s, one in every 90 people in the United States was living in California.
15: Because of the massive wave of migration, it peaked in 1849. These pioneers and fortune seekers became known in history as the 49ers. The 49ers' migration exploded the population, created boom towns, and rapidly accelerated California's path to statehood. It permanently shifted population westward and helped turn the American West into an economic center rather than a frontier. This California gold rush permanently changed the territory, both through mass immigration and the economic effects of discovering gold. The influx of people and money helped fast-track California to statehood. In 1850, just 2 years after the U.S. government had purchased the land, California became the 31st state in the Union.
14: The California Gold Rush created a template for everything that followed: mass migration, fast wealth for a few, and fast-built economies for many. The mass migration during the Gold Rush era reshaped the continent. People came from eastern United States, Latin America, Europe, and China.
15: By 1850, more than 25% of California's population had been born outside the United States. As news of the discovery was slow to reach the East Coast, Many of the first immigrants to arrive were from South America and Asia. By 1852, more than 25,000 immigrants from China alone had arrived in America.
14: The large Chinese immigration to the West Coast became a flashpoint. But first, let's discuss impact on infrastructure.
15: New routes became major overland trails and shipping crossings. Prospectors needed a faster way to reach California than the 18,000-mile sea voyage around Cape Horn at the tip of South America. The Isthmus of Panama offered a shortcut that shaved thousands of miles off the trip, although travelers still had to endure a dangerous, disease-ridden trek through jungles and rivers. The California Gold Rush spurred the creation of the Panama Route as a vital shortcut. This massive influx of travelers and wealth prompted the construction of the Panama Railroad in the 1850s. To meet massive demand for safer and faster transit, American investors constructed the Panama Railroad between 1850 and 1855. This 47-mile railway connected Colon, Panama, on the Atlantic side to Panama City on the Pacific side, becoming the world's first transcontinental railroad and an incredibly lucrative enterprise.
14: Well, decades later, the builders of the Panama Canal closely followed this exact railroad route, permanently transforming global shipping. The California Gold Rush also turned the dangerous maritime passage around Cape Horn into a booming maritime highway. Hundreds of overcrowded vessels carried thousands of 49ers on the 14,000 to 18,000 nautical mile voyage from the east coast of the U.S. to San Francisco, too often subjecting the ships and the passengers to harsh conditions.
15: The California Gold Rush transformed San Francisco from a sleepy port settlement of under 1,000 residents into a booming metropolis of 25,000 by 1849. This sudden influx fueled massive wealth, extreme real estate inflation, and rapid infrastructure expansion, laying the foundational roots of the modern city. The California Gold Rush and the gold rushes that followed over the next 50 years helped justify and finance big infrastructure, such as railroads, but also expanded cities on the routes to the gold rush. San Francisco became a major commercial financial hub. Even when miners didn't strike it rich, the real winners were often merchants, shippers, bankers, and landowners, shaping Western urban growth.
14: More fortunes were made by merchants than miners. Some of America's greatest industrialists got their start in the California Gold Rush. Many men got out of gold prospecting and started enterprises that catered to newly arrived prospectors. Philip Armour, who later founded a meatpacking conglomerate in Chicago, made a fortune operating sluices that controlled the flow of water into the rivers being mined. Before John Studebaker built one of America's greatest automobile fortunes, he manufactured wheelbarrows for the Gold Rush miners.
15: Two entrepreneurial bankers named Henry Wells and William Fargo moved west to open an office in San Francisco, an enterprise that became one of America's premier banking institutions. But one of the biggest successes was Levi Strauss, German-born tailor, who arrived in San Francisco in 1850 with plans to open a store selling canvas tarps and wagon coverings to the miners. After hearing that sturdy work pants were more in demand, he shifted gears and opened a store in downtown San Francisco. And voila, the beginning of Levi's denim jeans.
14: The California Gold Rush transformed the quiet, isolating, and predominantly settlement-focused Oregon and overland trails into bustling, heavily congested transcontinental highways. The massive influx of over 150,000 49ers traveling to the Golden State permanently altered the physical landscape, displaced indigenous population, and accelerated the push for a transcontinental railroad.
15: The Gold Rush era affected mining techniques. It evolved mining from panning for gold to industrial extraction. In early phases of mining for gold, prospectors were panning and sluicing in rivers. Later phases included hydraulic mining, which included deep rock mining, steep mills, and large corporate operations developed because of this. The gold rushes helped create modern extractive methods, increased capital investment and engineering, and developed large-scale labor systems.
14: However, mining also caused massive erosions and river siltation. Farmland and waterways were damaged. Environmental damage became a defining legacy. As the easily accessible placer deposits in riverbeds were quickly exhausted, miners were forced to develop new, more efficient methods of extraction to mine deeper and harder to reach gold. Hydraulic mining was born. It's a form of mining that utilizes high-pressure water jets to wash away soil and rock, revealing the precious metals underneath.
15: The profits from hydraulic mining were enormous. As a result, the state economy boomed and many jobs were created. From 1860 to 1880, California's mining operations yielded $170 million. San Francisco had more millionaires than New York or Boston.
14: The enormous water pressure used in hydraulic mining dislodged vast quantities of soil, rock, and debris, collectively referred to as slickens. Slickens were often laden with mercury, a neurotoxin used extensively in gold amalgamation process. Water cannons were used to wash away the earth to access the gold. From the mid-1850s to the mid-1880s, hydraulic mining reigned supreme in California.
15: The advent of hydraulic mining during the California Gold Rush was undoubtedly a milestone in mining technology. It enabled the extraction of enormous amounts of gold and facilitated the growth and development of California. But by the 1870s, the catastrophic consequences of hydraulic mining were impossible to ignore. Downstream communities, most notably Marysville and Sacramento, suffered frequent and devastating floods exacerbated by mining debris. Agricultural lands were rendered useless by layers of sterile slickens, and fish populations in rivers dwindled alarmingly. The long-term health impacts of widespread mercury contamination are still being understood today.
14: The tension between the mining industry and the downstream farming communities ultimately culminated in a landmark case in 1884, banning hydraulic mining. Hydraulic mining is a famous example of industrial activity triggering major future environmental issues.
15: The Gold Rush era had significant consequences for indigenous peoples and land control. Rapid settlement and resource competition drove displacement, broken treaties, and violence. For example, when John Sutter ran his mill, the wheat was primarily harvested by hundreds of local Native Americans. After the discovery of gold, they fled Sutter's mill, leaving no one to harvest the wheat. Miners plundered his livestock and stole his millstones, and Sutter went bankrupt. Faced with mounting debts, Sutter was forced to deed his land to one of his sons, who used it to create a new settlement called Sacramento. Sutter began a decades-long campaign to have the U.S. government reimburse him for his financial losses, but was unsuccessful. While thousands became rich off of his former land,

0: fortune seekers from eastern United States, Mexico, China, Europe, and South America transformed California into a vibrant, diverse cultural crossroads. But fierce competition for wealth fueled racism and dislike for anyone considered an outsider. During the gold rush, violence against foreign miners increased, with beatings and even murders becoming commonplace.
1: In fact, by 1850, more than 25% of California's population had been born outside the United States. As news of the discovery was slow to reach the East Coast, many of the first immigrants to arrive were from South America and Asia. By 1852, more than 25,000 immigrants from China alone had arrived in America. As the amount of available gold began to dwindle, miners increasingly fought one another for profits, and anti-immigrant tensions soared. The government also got involved.
0: The state government and vigilante groups enforced discriminatory policies, including heavy foreign miner taxes and violent displacement campaigns against Chinese, Mexican, and South American prospectors. In 1850, California's legislature passed a foreign miners tax, placing a monthly fee of $20 on non-citizens, the equivalent of more than $500 in today's money. That bill was eventually repealed, but was replaced with another in 1852 that expressly singled out Chinese miners, charging them $2 per month, more like $80 in today's money.
1: Anti-immigrant laws and discriminatory taxes and regulations in the U.S. culminated in 1882 with the Chinese Exclusion Act. The Chinese Exclusion Act of 1882 was the first significant federal law to restrict immigration into the United States based on race and nationality. Chinese immigrants first arrived in large numbers in the 1850s, fleeing famine and war in China. Chinese provided crucial labor for building the Transcontinental Railroad and working in Western mines. However, once the railroad was completed, economic instability and rising competition for jobs led to intense anti-Chinese hostility.
0: Gold rush demographics directly influenced long-term immigration policy and race relations in the West. However, no ethnic group suffered more than California's Native Americans. Settlers and state-funded militias violently drove indigenous people off their ancestral lands to clear the way for towns, ranches, and mining. Tens of thousands of Native Americans died from massacres, forced labor, disease, and starvation. This severely fractured traditional indigenous languages, cultures, and governance systems. Before the gold rush, the state's native population numbered roughly 300,000. Within 20 years, more than 100,000 would be dead. Most died from disease or mining-related accidents, but more than 4,000 were murdered by enraged miners.
1: The gold rushes influenced money, banking, and the gold standard era. The gold rush era functioned as a massive monetary shock. By quadrupling global gold output, it caused a surge in the money supply and widespread inflation. Before the gold rush, the United States technically used a bimetallic standard of both gold and silver. The massive influx of gold, combined with the Coinage Acts of 1834 and 1873, pushed the country away from a bimetallic standard and securely onto a de facto gold standard, which fueled the expansion of early private banking and permanently changed how money circulated.
0: The massive extraction of gold flooded the market. Because the nation was on the gold standard, more money chased the same amount of goods. This led to a roughly 30% increase in national inflation and up to 1,000% in booming regions like California.
1: The U.S. Mint also rapidly increased coin production, introducing new denominations like the gold double eagle. Because paper currency issued by private banks was often unreliable, physical gold coins and government-minted gold slugs served as the primary trusted medium of exchange.
0: The lack of formalized central banking and the influx of raw gold led miners and merchants to rely on private institutions.

0: institutions. Banks were established to assay, weigh, and store gold, as well as to issue paper notes backed by their physical gold reserves. And the sudden increase of available gold gave banks a large reserve base. This allowed them to extend more credit, financing the rapid growth of frontier infrastructure and agricultural development.
1: Because the U.S. government fixed the price of gold at $20.67 per ounce, the sudden abundance of the metal functioned similarly to modern monetary easing. It provided stability for international trade as foreign businesses flocked to supply the booming Western markets, making gold the ultimate anchor for global exchange rates. In short, gold wasn't just a metal. Its supply affected national finance and politics.
0: The Gold Rush era was definitely a part of how the West was won, but the journey certainly wasn't paved with gold. The Gold Rush era propelled, even accelerated, the westward expansion of the 19th century, but there were costs, many we still deal with today.
1: Thank you for joining us on this episode of Johnny on the Spot. We have additional episodes relating to many aspects of gold and silver. One specifically related to this show is the gold standard and can be viewed on our YouTube channel by typing at CMI Gold Silver in the YouTube search bar. Be sure to subscribe if you're interested in gold and silver.
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5: 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Freedom is more than inheritance. 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So, do we have the courage to defend and protect what is being challenged, the very principles that made America the greatest experiment in history?
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8: For some good news for Republicans, a bit of a setback for Democrats, at least in this particular survey. Republicans now leading 51-49% on the generic congressional midterm ballot in a Harvard-Harris poll of likely voters. And that is a shift from what had been a 4-point Democrat advantage seen on the same poll back in March. New York City's police department is looking ahead at the possibility of danger when Rosh Hashanah arrives. This year it happens to coincide with Friday, September 11th. And in light of recent anti-Semitic attacks in New York City, the police department will be beefing up security around synagogues and certain other sites. America's job market showed strength in the latest report from the Labor Department. 162,000 jobs were added last month. That beat the sluggish hiring pace seen in recent months and exceeded expectations. This is SRN News.
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0: With SRN News, I'm Bob Agnew in Washington. Here's a look at the week ahead on Wall Street from Seth Sutel.
1: Reports on inflation are once again taking center stage for markets this week. The government puts out its latest report on inflation and wholesale prices on Thursday. That's the Producer Price Index, or the PPI. Those are prices that businesses pay for goods they stock their shelves with. On Friday, an even more closely watched report comes out. That's the Consumer Price Index, or CPI, which tracks the prices that households pay. The big question for markets will inflation be hot enough to push the Fed to raise its benchmark interest rate? The Fed winds up its latest policy meeting later this month. Seth Sutel, New York.
0: Also at SRNNews.com, President Trump is set to appear at both nights of the Republicans' midterm convention in Dallas, September 9th and 10th. Zach Kraft is a spokesman for RNC Dallas 2026.
2: This midterm convention is a reminder to the American people of what is at stake on the ballot in November. You know, this is 2 years ago, the American people voted overwhelmingly for President Trump to secure the border, to tackle Biden inflation, and he has done that. He has secured the border. There's no longer millions of illegal immigrants pouring in here from countries all over the world. You know, he delivered the largest tax cut in history.
0: A unique kind of appearance for the president ahead of a midterm election, so who's the target audience?
2: President Trump, since 2016, has fought for hardworking Americans, and that is the intended audience of this midterm convention. He wants you to know that if you are a hardworking American, you know, you are working hard every single day to put food on the table for your family. You just want your kids to be able to grow up in a safe community. He is fighting every single day in Washington for you.
0: That is Zach Kraft, a spokesman for the RNC Dallas GOP 2026 midterm convention. It will be set on September 9th and 10th at the American Airlines Center in Dallas. And this is SRN News. Republicans in the Lone Star State are trying to change divorce laws.
3: The state GOP has released a list of legislative priorities, and one of them involves changing how two married people separate. In a statement, the party says, quote, "Marriage and strong families are the best protection for children. We call for an end to no-fault divorce. When a marriage breaks down, family law proceedings should respect 50-50 equal parenting presumptions in the best interest of children." The Texas GOP is also promoting covenant marriage. Michael Harrington reporting.
0: For the first time in nearly a century, Orthodox Christian monks have returned to Estonia. The Kirikla Orthodox Monastery is the first of its kind to be established in the Estonian Apostolic Orthodox Church in decades. The monks' daily routine includes prayer, garden work, and spiritual talks, with a growing number of visitors coming from the outside to see what's really going on there, including a lot of inquisitive young people. This is SRN News. Was just about the time you thought you'd heard of everything, along comes this story.
4: When most people see a well-dressed penguin, they say, "Wow, there goes a well-dressed penguin." Researchers in Chile have designed special vests for penguins to help the critters recover from storm injuries. The snug red vest, threaded with copper and zinc, help to speed up the healing. Veterinarians are adapting technology for Humboldt penguins, whose population has declined due to threats like fishing nets and plastic pollution. Jason Walker reporting.
0: Also at SRNNews.com, America's job market showed renewed strength last month as employers added 162,000 jobs, beating the sluggish hiring pace seen the month before and in previous months. It also exceeded expectations from most economists. The unemployment rate remained at a steady 4.1%. You'll find more on these stories at SRNNews.com.

0: Breaking news this hour at Town Hall. I'm Bob Agnew in Washington. President Trump will be appearing both nights of the Republicans' midterm convention in Dallas this month.
1: This midterm convention is a reminder to the American people of what is at stake on the ballot in November.
0: That is Zach Kraft, a spokesman for the RNC Dallas GOP 2026 midterm convention. He told the Salem Radio Network this week that the historic convention will showcase the president's accomplishments so far and his priorities.
1: President Trump, since 2016, has fought for hardworking Americans, and that is the intended audience of this midterm convention. He wants you to know that if you are a hardworking American, you know, you are working hard every single day to put food on the table for your family. You just want your kids to be able to grow up in a safe community. He is fighting every single day in Washington for you.
0: Republicans warning Colorado voters about a ballot measure they say could undermine the state's economy.
2: Colorado's low 4.4% flat income tax and taxpayer spending limits help fuel years of growth. But a proposed November ballot measure would nearly double the top rate for high earners and many small business owners. Supporters call it fairness. Critics, including Democratic Governor Jared Polis, warn it could turn Colorado into another high-tax California.
0: That is Richard Boyd reporting. Here's Hess Hutel with a look at the week ahead on Wall Street.
3: Reports on inflation are once again taking center stage for markets this week. The government puts out its latest report on inflation and wholesale prices on Thursday. That's the Producer Price Index, or the PPI. Those are prices that businesses pay for goods they stock their shelves with. On Friday, an even more closely watched report comes out. That's the Consumer Price Index, or CPI, which tracks the prices that households pay. The big question for markets will be, will inflation be hot enough to push the Fed to raise its benchmark interest rate? The Fed winds up its latest policy meeting later this month. Seth Sutel, New York.
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5: 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Ladies and gentlemen, this is Retire Ready Ohio with Rodney Peters.
6: Hey there, welcome. Thank you for joining us on Retire Ready Ohio. I'm your host, James Parker, along with your financial advisor, Rodney Peters from the Peters Wealth Group. And we get together on the weekends to talk to you about money. He's already been answering questions about money and financial planning and retirement all week, because that's what he does, founder and CEO of Peters Wealth Group. But we're going to squeeze a little bit more out of him here. Welcome, Rodney. How's it going?
7: Hey, James. I'm doing wonderful. I hope everyone out there is enjoying their day. And let's not hide the lead. You know, we were talking about it just for a second before, you know, kind of jumping on the hot mics. Is that what they call it? They call it a hot mic, right?
6: Isn't that if it's saying? Turned on, know. It's a hot mic, yeah.
7: There you go. There you go. Right. So James is the resident expert and on how all of our talking actually gets onto your radio or your podcast or, you know, anything in between. If it was left up to me, I'd be talking into a what's not a hot mic? Is it a cold mic or a dead mic?
6: Dead mic.
7: Dead mic, right? I'd just be talking into a dead mic and it wouldn't go anywhere. So that's, James's expertise there. But anyways, we were talking about what we both really get excited for and love. And that's football. It's football season. You know, born and raised here in Ohio, live in Columbus the last 20 plus years. And, you know, that means it's Ohio State season. For me, that also means it's soon to be Cleveland Browns season, which, yes, I know you all have your internal comments and laughter. I'm an eternal optimist, I suppose, or maybe I'm just blind and I can't really see the TV. And so I just keep watching one way or the other. I get excited for football season. I've got three young boys. The oldest is in a flag football, you know, program, I suppose, but even going in the backyard and throwing the ball around, just it's just fun. You know, we're getting towards the end of the summer season, although I know this week is nice and hot. And before you know it, we'll roll into fall. And And sadly to say, you know, we'll be rolling into the end of the year before we know it. But for right now, it's football season. I'm excited. Hopefully everyone out there, whether you love football or, you know, you're not a big fan, hopefully you're getting to enjoy some wonderful weather right now.
6: Yeah. My younger is in football. He's only in middle school, but he got to put on the pads for the first time to have practice. Three practices in, he breaks his arm. And we had, I know. Me and the mom had much different reactions. She's like, see, this is why I was worried about him playing football. And I said, see, this is why I wanted him to play football, because he hadn't broken anything. You don't want to raise a boy that's never broken a bone before he gets to adulthood. So we had exact opposite reactions. I'm like, this is great. He finally broke a bone. My wife's like, I'm really rethinking this whole football thing. So.
7: Yeah. Hey, yeah. Like, kind of to your point, it's going to happen at some point. And so if it's in a confined space and there's people around and you can react to it quickly, like, that's probably better than, I don't know, him falling out of a tree in the middle of the woods somewhere. I don't know why that came in my mind, but.
6: Yeah. It's like, baby, we already have two girls. We don't need another one. All right.
7: Yeah. I love it.
6: That's, I know. Cool. I like to oversimplify stuff. You hear me do that on the show, though, too. But let's talk about your job. You know, you do.
7: Yeah,
6: we say retirement planning, and I'm sure people who are hearing the show for the first time might be wondering, you know, if we're like other shows, because I hear other shows on the radio, they're trying to get you rich, trying to make you a millionaire, or trying to get you out of debt, or trying to get you a real estate portfolio. None of that is this show. This show is about maintaining your standard of living through retirement without running out of money for as long as you and your spouse live. Now, that's not sexy. We're not promising you millions. We're not promising you a real estate portfolio, but that's sort of the focus of the show. And that's what makes you different, this show different, but also you during the week and your practice different than what a lot of what you hear on the radio. So I would like to just take a little bit of time to delineate between what you do and what the guy listening to us hears all the time through the media, because it's not all the same thing.
7: Yeah. I think the easiest way of going through that, my core job responsibility, however you want to phrase that, is to make some of the complexity less difficult to understand, less complex, a better way of connecting the dots for individuals who, you know, have their own lives and careers and passions and everything else in between, who have not spent forever going through their retirement plan. And even for my do-it-yourselfer investors, you know, you've been thinking about, okay, well, how much dividend should you have? How much should you have in a particular stock? The growth, if you really get into it, you're looking at all the, you know, statistical numbers, and that's got its own complexity. But from James's, you know, comments, like, you can watch CNBC and believe me, they're going to talk about all the investments and what you should have been in and what you should have sold. And then there's always going to be this, you know, I guess kind of looking in the mirror situation of what should I've been doing, or how did I get off track? And lo and behold, usually when you follow all of that, you get even more off track because all you're doing is chasing somebody else's like random thoughts. And it all needs to be driven back into what is your plan? Like, what's going on in your world? It doesn't matter, you know, if some company you've never heard of is gaining 30% right now, because by the time you heard of them, they're probably already up 30%. So it's just as likely they're going to climb back 30%. And so going from the complex world of how in the world do I look at getting into retirement? What are all the decisions I'm going to make? And be able to know that I'm making the right decisions, and connecting that again to your timeline, your life, whether it's for one individual or if there's a household with spouses, and figuring out how to go through that. You're looking at, as we just referenced, investments. You're looking at income, which means when I retire, where's my income coming from? Because in most situations, it's not just Social Security. You're looking at taxes. You're looking at the estate plan. Do I need a trust? Is a, you know, a will fine for me? How do I avoid probate? Oh, well, a will basically just walks you through what the probate courts are going to do. So if that's your game plan, then only having a will is not the right step. All right. So does that mean, do I have a trust? Well, you don't necessarily need a trust. Is long as you've identified where your other money is going through beneficiary forms and you know, transfer on death and everything like that. And so just right there, me rambling on for 2 or 3 minutes probably has everyone wondering, like, what in the world am I supposed to do? And that's a little bit of what James was referencing. Like when I hear, okay, I was watching TV or I was on my phone and I heard this little tidbit. The world is not lacking general information. The world is not lacking constant contact or updates or, you know, headline news. And sometimes that's a bit of an issue. What most individuals getting ready for retirement probably lacking is the specification of what you should be doing, how to make the complex simplified, and more specifically, how to clarify what those next moves are for you. And so I'll pause there because, like, just in general, like, if you feel like you're in that boat, one of the things that can be helpful is to start having some guided conversations on where are you? Where do you want to go? Are you fine with where you are and you have no issues, you have no concerns? And if so, that's fantastic. But how do you level set that? And so if you're looking for at least a way to connect through that, how to have a little bit more of a personal touch as opposed to just everything is virtual, give us a call right here at Peter's Wealth Group. That phone call doesn't have to take forever. And actually today, basically, you're just going to let us know your information, let us know a good time to give you a ring back. And we'll just set up a 20-minute phone call. And that 20-minute phone call may be all that you needed because you had a simple question or you heard about something and you wanted to, you know, see if it passed the sniff test. So for an example, I saw something, I forget exact, and I'd never tell the, you know, the fund or anything like that, because I'm definitely not making recommendations, but I saw something where, you know, there was a 20% dividend. Well, we all have to just understand if there was a quote unquote guaranteed, all you got to do is put your money in here and you're going to 20% out year over year and life is going to be simple. Wouldn't we all put our money there? Like, why would you not do that is the next question. So when you see something that seems to be a little bit, you know, too good to be true, it's probably too good to be true. So for more on that, so some more guidance on what to do, where to go with that, set up a short 20-minute call us right here at Peter's Wealth Group, 614-808-8585.
6: So when we talk about how you're different than the other shows, and I don't want to call anyone else out by name, or even different from other commercials that you hear. Some of the experience I've had anecdotally by dealing with people on individual basis is they have a stockbroker, but they think they have a Rodney, or they have an insurance salesman and they think they have a Rodney. They have a guy who sells them annuities and he's like, yeah, I know about Roth IRAs, or I know when to turn on Social Security, but that's not really his job. But to the outside world, you guys kind of look and sound the same.
7: I completely agree. So the short of that is, can you have under one roof all of those questions answered? Your investment questions, how much you should be spending, how to save on taxes, what to do with your estate. Can you have all of that under one roof, or do you already have that? If so, fantastic. You may be in a wonderful spot. If that's what you're looking for, if you're looking to, you know, not be the person gluing all this together on your own and hoping that these other outside sources are all connected, but it just kind of feels like a one-off here and a one-off there, that usually raises the, you know, the concern meter for you. So again, whether you're using Peter's Wealth Group at some point or some other fiduciary retirement firm, you're going to want all of those under one roof. 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
6: 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I'm your host, James Parker, along with your financial advisor, Rodney Peters, founder and CEO of the Peters Wealth Group. And we know the statistics. We know probably about half of the people listening right now, somewhere in that area, have a similar retirement journey right now. They don't know when they're going to retire. They have a job where they're just sliding off money every month into a 401k, hopefully 401k or 403b, or maybe it's a IRA of some sort, but it's one of these savings plans, these pre-tax savings plans. And there's not a whole lot of other wiggle room. They're not self-employed, so they can't restructure their business and they don't have different flows of income. It's just one job. So for the super simple sort of paradigm that applies to maybe half the people listening right now, let's help those people out. You only have the 401k. You only have the retirement plan that's available to you through your employer. You still got a few years out. Let's talk to those people. What should they be doing right now for retirement planning?
7: Yep. Yeah. So that covers majority of individuals. And especially when you think about your money, when you think about your life savings and how this is supposed to support you for the next 20 plus years, you get real comfortable with what you know. Change is difficult for anyone. Now, you know, some individuals, like they seek it, but those individuals are, you know, kind of walking to the beat of their own drum. For an example, I'm kind of one of those, and you almost have to be to be a business owner, right? You've got to be able to just think a little bit differently. But for the most part, if you've been employed somewhere for 20 or 30 years, and even at different locations, you have probably racked up some good savings in a 401k, a 403b, kind of the same thing, especially if you're at one of the hospitals around here. And the next piece of the equation is, well, I've got my 401k. It's probably in something like a target date fund, which, you know, says something like, 2030 or 2035 or something like that. And so if you look at your statement and you're like, I don't really know what I have. I just know that it's been going up the last 5+ years. And if it has, you know, like a year to, again, 2025, 2030, 2035, so on and so forth, they call that a target date fund. And the purpose of that inside the 401k is that it gets a little bit more conservative as the years go by. And most people would shake their head and say, perfect, that's exactly what I need and want, and I'm good to go. Now, the reality is it's not very diverse in respect to, as the world changes, as, you know, conflict in the Middle East, as interest rates here in the States go up, as our GDP.

savings, things are going to change. And so if you haven't done any of that, and especially I'm always aware, you know, not everyone listens to the entire show, James, but if you're starting to go down that road and you're like, man, I know I'm not going to be listening to this for the next 10 minutes, just do yourself a favor right now. Pick up your phone, text this phone number, 614-808-8585. Text the word book, B-O-O-K. That'll tell my team that we will set up, the Retire in Ohio book to be mailed directly to you. And that's at least, you know, it takes you 30 seconds to do it and it costs you absolutely nothing. And whether you're ready for all the information or not, what it does is it tethers you to what that information is going to do for you later on, which is how in the world do I take my money out of my account, not pay more taxes than need be, and have a, you know, simplistic yet diversified flow on how my money is coming out. Because the rules are the rules. If you have a 401k and you're getting into retirement and you're taking money out, there are a couple of things that you don't get to pick. They're already selected for you. And so for all of my, you know, self thinkers, that's all automatically, you know, kind of like a no-no. The government, the IRS, the rules are pushing you up in the corner and telling you this is what you have to do. So the first thing is this. If you have the 401k or a 403b, it's interchangeable, and you are needing to take monthly income out. So let's just say you want to take out $1,000. That $1,000 is going to come from a spread of your different funds. So if you have four or five different funds, it's going to be pro rata, which just means proportional amongst those funds. Now you may be thinking, all right, well, fantastic. That doesn't sound all that bad. Now here's the reality of those funds. Are they all going up? Are they all going down? Are some of them going up in value? Some of them going down in value? You don't know. I don't know. And nobody knows on any given month. And that's the problem. So as you are going through life, taking money out of a 401k, that 401k is, you know, juking and jiving and everything in between. And you may be doing a disservice for yourself in breaking one of the golden rules, is to buy low, sell high. When you are forced to sell from all the different funds at the exact same time, just because you need some money, your money, from the 401k, you're not able to dictate where that's specifically coming from. So that's step one. Step two is when you take money out of the 401k, the IRS has already figured out your tax plan. And that tax plan involves withholding 20% for federal taxes. Now you may be thinking, well, I'm not in a 20% bracket, you know, given the standard deduction and everything else going on right now, I'm in a 12% bracket because that's up to about $100,000 for a married filing joint couple. Well, too bad. If you're taking out of the 401k, you're forced to take out that 20%, period. So now you're like, all right, well, I'll get a tax return. Now here's the problem. It is artificially inflating your overall tax bill because any dollar coming out of the 401k pre-tax side is a taxable dollar. And so it is inflating your overall tax bill just by simply following the rules of the 401k. And so it doesn't matter which employer you have. It doesn't matter what, you know, if they have Fidelity, Empower, John Hancock, and, you know, any Vanguard, any 401k, it is specific to the government rules. And so what would I tell you? I'd tell you to be more in charge, engaged in your retirement. One of the best ways of doing that is you make that 401k, that 403b into an IRA, and you don't have to follow either of those rules. When you have an IRA, you get to pick which dollars you are going to be spending. Again, let's say you had those five funds. Well, pretty simplistic. You identify where the cash is coming from within that. Step two, in an IRA, you are not forced to withhold taxes on your withdrawals. Now you may choose if that's how you wanted to pay your taxes. Ideally, there's a different bucket to pay taxes. That's an entirely different conversation, but you're not forced to withhold that 20%. So let's just say you didn't have any other money and that's how you're going to have to pay your taxes, but you're not in the 20% bracket. Okay, well, maybe you withhold 10%

0: Maybe you withhold 12. It is in your court to make those decisions. So the vehicle that you've been using, think of it. James and I were talking about kids earlier. So I've got three young boys. Right now, my wife has a beautiful minivan. These days, they make them a little bit nicer. I think the engine sounds nice. You know, there's some nice bells and whistles in it, but still, it's a minivan. When our kids are, let's just say, in high school or college, and they have their own cars and everything else like that, I doubt that Mackenzie keeps the minivan. It was necessary during this phase of our life, probably not necessary or even wanted, when the kids are more independent. Same thing for you when you're in retirement. The 401k is necessary for your savings. You're going to receive the employer matches, hopefully. You're going to put money in, and over time, it's going to benefit you. When you get ready, and when I say ready, I'd say a couple years from retirement, you've got to hit the brakes, understand the rules that you're going to be running up against, and how to better dictate and set yourself up. Not everybody, you know, because the government just says, okay, well, wide brush for everyone's just going to follow this process. It is time for you to individualize your retirement and take control. Don't pay more taxes than need be, and definitely don't break one of the golden rules of investing, which is to buy low, sell high. In the 401k, you don't get to dictate all of that. 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
7: Term election convention this month. He'll be appearing both nights, September 9th and 10th, as Republicans rally in Texas for something of a unique pre-midterm election convention of that nature. With the president speaking, he says he is all in on helping some 35 troubled districts go back for Republicans and buck the normal historic trend of the party in power losing seats in the midterms. Meanwhile, new midterm polling has some good news for Republicans and a surprise for Democrats. 51-49%, that's how much Republicans have an edge over the Democrats in the latest Harvard-Harris survey of likely voters, a big shift from a 4-point Democrat advantage seen back in March. The survey also finds Republican voters more motivated to turn out and cast their ballots. This is SRN News.
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10: Hey there, welcome back. You're listening to Retire Ready Ohio. I'm your host, James Parker, along with your financial advisor, Rodney Peters, founder and CEO of the Peters Wealth Group. And let's move into something that I think is almost a cheat code when it comes to retirement planning, at least when it comes to tax planning. It feels like a loophole. It feels like a gray area. We talk about it a lot on the show, but it's not. It's a way to escape the tax system, and it's the Roth IRA. Now, there's a lot of people who don't know about the Roth IRA because it didn't even exist when you were in school and in college and learning about the financial world. But it's a fairly recent tool that's gotten huge. And what would you say, Rodney, to sort of ballpark it, would you say more than half of your clients with a financial plan have are using a Roth IRA in some form?
0: Great question. I'd say for when they engage with us, when they engage with us, I'd say less than half have a Roth IRA. When we work through the plan and we identify the options, definitely more than half of our clients end up with the Roth IRA. Now, if you're thinking, yeah, you know, I've never really, I feel like I missed the boat. I feel like the timing of my Roth IRA has come and gone, and now I'm, you know, too old, and I don't want to learn new tricks and so on and so forth, and so I don't need it. Well, I would just say, let's just spot check that for yourself and make sure. Now, the thing about it, like most things in life, there's balance. And so, no, like the next thought or question is, when you look at our clients' money, no, for sure, not all of their money is in Roth IRAs. One size fits all type of comment would be, well, if all of their money were to be in a Roth IRA, yeah, I bet they wouldn't be upset about that. Which is probably true. But when you really think about the inner workings of that, there's usually a scenario. One of the simplistic scenarios is to say, you got to make sure that you're taking advantage of the tax code that we know it right now. And one of the line items of that code is the standard deduction is pretty high. So for like a 65-year-old, you know, you might be in the $40,000 plus range for a standard deduction. And if all of your money was in a Roth IRA and you were retired and just had Social Security, well, you're probably not taking advantage of that full standard deduction. So there would be, you know, a carve out of that. So the particular, you know, ways of utilizing the tax code. But from a higher view, what most have thought or felt about the Roth option is, one, I didn't know about it until it was too late, or no, I kind of knew about it, but you know, I was making a pretty good income and it just didn't really make sense for me. And so I've never gone down that road. And so let's talk about the first person who may have not known about it until it felt like it was too late. The reality is anybody at any time, at any income, can have a Roth IRA and can have money that goes into the Roth IRA. Now, that's a very, again, broad and, you know, wide swooping statement, but it's a true statement. Now, the particulars on how and when and how much that goes into the Roth IRA, now that's where, you know, the devil's in the details. And so the first thing that I want to make sure everyone just connects with is that that's an option. So don't cross it off your list. Keep it on the list until you've done your due diligence, until you've done the tax plan, whether it's yourself or your advisor, and you've gone all the way through of the pros and cons of that Roth IRA. And the problem, you know, I say that in one step there, James, the problem that I have seen is, I guess, not every, you know, financial advisor really sinks their teeth into how to make the most out of the Roth IRA. Again, the reason that we're talking about it is the money that's in it. So once the money is in the Roth IRA, it's growing tax-free. You're going to take the money out tax-free. That'll happen for your beneficiaries. They'll receive it tax-free. And so if this big cloud of unknown taxes is looming, then that's a pretty good, you know, safe spot to have some money. But the reality is that sometimes we have our process so dialed in that I've got to, you know, understand not everyone has the same flow. Not everyone has the same expertise and vision on how to use these. So if you feel like you've had that conversation and yet there's like this nagging thought in your mind that, well, maybe it's that game plan for you isn't buttoned up as tightly as you would like, and there could be an opportunity. Well, maybe there is, maybe there's not, but until you've gone through and had that conversation again, whether it's with Peter's Wealth Group or somebody else who you've seen, who you've heard, who you have identified as really digging into the tax code and how to make the most out of your money and leaving less to the government, until you've done all of that, don't stop, because there's always something you can do to improve yourself. So if you're listening to this, obviously you are, because otherwise you're not hearing any of these words. Who knows, maybe you're out in the park, maybe you're watching the football game somewhere in between, but make sure that you're taking care of yourself, because unfortunately in this world, if you're not, there's probably nobody that is. So take care of yourself, take care of your spouse, continue to take care of your family. And one of the ways of doing that is reducing taxes along the way. So you can pick up your phone, and this will take you 30 seconds, to 614-808-8585. My team will package up and mail directly to you my book, Retire in Ohio. And specifically, if you're looking for more information on Roth IRA or Roth conversions, which obviously includes a Roth IRA, then let us know and we will send out the Roth IRA toolkit. So if you text 614-808-8585, simply text the word book, B-O-O-K. That'll tell my team that you're looking for the Retire in Ohio book. And then just drop us a quick little line that you're also looking for the Roth IRA toolkit.
10: Okay, so let's talk about the Roth IRA downsides. You talked about how the magic that it can do good for you. There's always got to be a catch here, and there's not a whole lot of catches. You got to pay taxes now. There's some rules on when you can access it or penalties here and there, but just go through the basics, because really the downsides aren't that bad.
0: Yeah, but you're absolutely right. There's got to be a pro and con to everything in life. That's just how you know, the world that we live in works. So let's look at, you know, some of the things, maybe some of the uphill battle that individuals may have. One of those would be if you are, let's just say that you're 65 and you've never had a Roth IRA. They call it the five-year rule around Roth IRAs. There's multiple, but for specifically for anyone who's at 60 or above, there's one rule for the five-year rule. And that is you want to have a Roth IRA that is 5 years old as soon as possible. Now, the reason of that is if you don't and you are new to the Roth IRA, the money that you have put into that Roth IRA, whether it be contributions or even conversions, and yes, conversions count. Again, if you are, you know, in your 60s or above, all of those dollars that you put in the IRA can come back out penalty-free, tax-free, no issue, no timeline. It's your world. All right. But again, if this is the first time you've had that Roth IRA, it's brand new, it's not 5 years old, then that means the gains, the growth, the interest cannot come out without having issues. It cannot come out before your Roth IRA is 5 years old without you paying, let's just call it, you know, a penalty, essentially. You're going to be paying the taxes on that growth there. Okay. And I call it a penalty because when you're thinking of Roth IRAs, you're thinking, okay, well, I pay my bill up front and then off I go. And so that's one of the pain points for some individuals. So if you're listening and you don't have a Roth IRA yet, sooner than later, and by sooner, I mean now, is the best time to get it. Now, you may be thinking, well, I make too much money. I can't have a Roth IRA. There are different ways to open up that door in order for you to take advantage of it. Now, for some of you, you may be thinking, well, I do have a Roth IRA, but it's a very small amount of where my money is. And I've heard about this Roth conversion thing, but man, I just don't know how to, you know, make the most out of that. One of the simple ways of doing it is your goal is to pay the lowest amount of taxes. But how do you know when you're going to be paying that? If you were a, you know, successful employee or even a business owner at a certain point and you had, you know, high income, and I'd say high income is, you know, more than $150,000 a year, it's very, very possible that you made the decision, I don't want to put money inside this Roth. Now you're retired and you're not spending $150,000 a year. And so the window just cracked open. Now is the opportunity to undo some of that good planning earlier when you had higher income, because now you're in a lower income situation. And before that income ticks back up through RMDs or maybe both Social Securities coming on, maybe just right now is the time that you're going to utilize the Roth IRA. And again, there is a formula, there is a process to know, well, is that helping? Is that hurting? Is it doing next to nothing? Is it just a lot of busy work to sound busy? Or is it actually a useful tool? If you haven't figured that out on your own, if your advisor haven't walked you through all of that and come up with a very specific plan, not just a, no, it's not going to be worth it, or yeah, you know, we should do something, but I'm talking about a specific plan. If that's not part of your world right now, let's make it part of your world, because nobody wants to pay taxes that they didn't have to. And if you've already paid them, there's nothing you can do about it. So let's get in front of that. Give us a call right here at Peters Wealth Group, 614-808-8585, or you can simply text us. 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If you're looking for more information on the Roth IRA, also let us know that you would like to see the Roth IRA toolkit.
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0: I don't think so. So we are still right here in wonderful, beautiful Westerville. So if you're in, you know, inside the 270 loop, you know exactly where that is. Specifically, we're just south of Polaris Parkway. And if you're in the outskirts and, of Columbus, you're not exactly sure where Westerville is. It's kind of like the northeastern section of Columbus when you think of it very generically. Super easy to get to. Our office is right off of Route 71. It's probably less than a half mile from that exit. So very easy to get to Peters Wealth Group.
10: All right. We're in the middle of a conversation about Roth IRAs. And the part of this that feels sort of gray area, feels almost like a loophole, is the backdoor Roth conversions. I mean, it even has a sketchy sounding name. What about backdoor Roth conversions? Is this illegal? Should I be doing this? Should I burn this paper as soon as we're done with it? But no, it's all legal. It's all above board. And the reason it sounds so shady to me is because they allow you to contribute directly to a Roth up until a certain income level. And then once you get past that, you think, oh, well, I guess the government doesn't want you taking advantage of this very powerful tool. If you're so wealthy, you don't need to be taking advantage of the tax system like this, but they'll still let you do a Roth conversion. So what was the point of all that? One almost negates the other, but this is another tool a lot of people don't know about. Very powerful, especially for high income earners. The backdoor Roth conversion, Rodney.
0: Yeah. I mean, the explanation that you just walked through, I'd call it sad but true, right? The IRC, which is the code that the IRS uses, so let's just say the law, right, around taxes, is so complicated. There's so many ins and outs. There's so many alleys. You know, is it a dark alley? Should I be walking down this one? Is it a happy alley that's, you know, leading me to the beach? There's just a lot of complexity and confusion, obviously, that goes along with that. As James referenced, yeah, sure. There are rules. If you make too much money, then you can't specifically do what they call a contribution into a Roth IRA. So that means I must be out the door. Oh, well, hang on. Speaking of doors, there's this little, you know, backdoor Roth thing. There's a Roth conversion thing. And like, how do I utilize that? And the reality is that there's so much complexity to it, unless you've done a lot of it, unless you have actually executed this, you may be feeling like you're throwing your arms up in the air and trying to figure out, like, I don't know what to do. So in most instances, you do nothing. And so hopefully we're going to be a little shining light for you to tell you, well, don't just do nothing. It's probably not in your best interest to do that. Now, whether a Roth conversion is in your best interest or not, I don't know. But that's the whole point. You need to start understanding that whether you use Peters Wealth Group or a different fiduciary retirement specific planning firm, You got to get your questions answered. So the question around Roth conversion, how much should you do? When should you do it? Who should be doing it? And how do you actually accomplish that? Those are, you know, the devil's in the details. And so, again, I always got to like make sure I pause myself here because not everyone's listening for, you know, 10, 15, 20 minutes in their car because you've got errands to run and things to do. If you're trying to figure out if the Roth conversion, the thing that you may have heard of and you want some clarity around that, but you can't listen to the rest of it, simply send us a text. Make it easy on yourself. Get some initial information and maybe able to, you know, fill in the blank when you have a little bit more time. So text us right here at Peters Wealth Group, 614-808-8585. Text the word book, B-O-O-K, and we will send the Retire in Ohio book that starts talking about some of the tax planning, how to, you know, coordinate that with the rest of your retirement decisions that you're going to be making. All right. So now that I got that out of the way for everyone who is, you know, sitting in the parking lot trying to get the good information and you can go about the way. For everyone who's still on the road, let's look about how to utilize Roth conversions. Like most things, general rule of thumbs, I believe a lot of times are more harmful than they are helpful. With that being said, I understand that everyone's still trying to get some guidance. Okay, well, Rodney, can you just let me know if, like, I don't know, is this something I should be looking at or not? And one of the ways of doing that is this. You got to identify how much money that you currently have in a pre-tax retirement account. So if you have money in a at the bank, if you have money in a brokerage account, those dollars are not going to be converted into a Roth IRA. The way that you're going to move or convert is by having money in a pre-tax retirement account. So a 401k, 403b, maybe a 457, traditional IRA, all of those options because you haven't paid taxes on it. So that's step one. Step two is, well, how much do you have in those accounts? I would say if you have, as an example, and again, this is not a specific recommendation, but if you have like $50,000 in a pre-tax retirement account, maybe the Roth conversion isn't going to do much of anything for you. Maybe that's not your sweet spot. And the reason I say that is, given that dollar amount, the next thing that you have to look at is, what is your overall taxable income? And given the high standard deduction, are you in a scenario where you could just very slowly move some money around, take the money out of the IRA, spend it, enjoy life, and not pay any taxes? Well, I'd say that may be a pretty good route for you. And so the whole point of that is to say, as time goes by, let's make sure that you're using all of the rules, not just the Roth conversion for the, you know, the tax structure that we have to all abide by. But one of those would be looking at the standard deduction and identifying that. Now, you may be thinking, well, hey, yeah, I've only got $50,000 in my IRA, but I don't need it. I've got Social Security or I've got pension or I don't have debt. And so it's just going to sit there. Well, you know, that might be a different chapter to go down. Because potentially what you could do is look at your standard deduction and just move enough where the standard deduction offsets any of the conversion. Again, this is not tax advice. Believe me, my compliance company is going to want to make sure I say all that. This is not tax advice, but just ways of starting to look at it, at the reality of what happens. Now let's up the ante and let's say that you have $500,000 in a 401k pre-tax or a 403b. Potentially, maybe it's already in your IRA. Almost in all situations, there's going to be a positive impact if you have that dollar amount or more of utilizing a Roth conversion. Now, the reason I say almost is, well, you never know everyone's specific situation, but here's why. If you're not doing some tax planning, which just simply means reducing taxes as time goes by, and those $500 of pre-tax investments are sitting in that IRA, they should be growing each year. So even in retirement, yes, you do want your accounts to grow. And as that grows, as that compounds, as that, you know, the dividend grows, and so on and so forth, so does your tax bill. If you've never done this on your own, please, you know, stay in the shallow end. Don't go drifting off to the deep end, because there's a lot of moving pieces. When you do the conversion, it's a taxable event. And so you've got to understand what that does to your other incomes. What could that potentially do if you get above the Medicare surcharge or IRMA brackets? What could that do if you have other capital gains that you were receiving? And so this process is not for, you know, the novice who is just trying to, you know, simply learn on their own. It could be a big bill if you're trying to learn all on your own. So whether you use us right here at Peters Wealth Group, or you use another fiduciary retirement planning firm, please make sure that you got a game plan for when to utilize Roth conversions, how to utilize, and what is the big picture. Don't just do it because, you know, your neighbor was doing it. How do you sort through what the benefit truly is going to be for you? Until you've accomplished that, until you've checked that box, keep asking the questions to better your situation. For more information on that, give us a call right here at Peters Wealth Group, 614-808-8585.
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11: 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This information is not an offer, and no statement made during the show shall constitute tax or legal advice. The information and opinions contained herein provided by third parties have been obtained from sources believed to be reliable, but accuracy and completeness cannot be guaranteed by Peters Wealth Group. This radio show is a paid placement.
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7: Breaking news this hour at Town Hall. I'm Bob Agnew in Washington. Some new midterm polling has some good news for Republicans and some surprises for Democrats.
17: Republicans now lead Democrats 51-49% on the generic congressional ballot in a new Harvard-Harris poll of likely voters. This is a shift from a four-point Democratic advantage in March. The survey also finds Republican voters more motivated to turn out. Nearly 8 in 10 respondents said they reject political extremists like Hassan Piker. Democrats have been counting on a midterm rebound that has not shown up in this poll. Willie Nelson, Washington.
7: Vice President J.D. Vance says inflation figures show the Federal Reserve should be cutting its benchmark interest rates. Correspondent Bernie Bennett has more.
18: Speaking with reporters at the White House, Vice President J.D. Vance said, quote, "Our view, and this has been a consistent message from the president and the rest of the administration on down, is that we believe that the Fed should be lowering interest rates." He continued, quote, "We feel quite confident that if you look at the inflation numbers, if you look at the CPI numbers, that it's proper and responsible for the Federal Reserve to lower interest rates." Fed officials, including the chair, Kevin Warsh, have said inflation is running above the central bank's 2% target. The consumer price index rose 3.4% in July over the past 12 months. Bernie Bennett in Washington.
7: The NYPD taking special precautions this year ahead of Rosh Hashanah, the Jewish New Year that starts on 9/11.
19: In light of recent anti-Semitic attacks in New York City, the police department will be beefing up security around synagogues on Friday, September 11th, as the Jewish New Year, Rosh Hashanah, begins at sundown. Additional security cameras have been installed around places of worship, and extra patrols will be stationed outdoors and inside. The increase in security follows a heightened threat environment following the March 12th terrorist attack in West Bloomfield Township, Michigan, where a Muslim suspect drove his truck, a Ford F-150, into a synagogue. The FBI says the attack was a Hezbollah-inspired act of terrorism against the Jewish community. Laura Winters reporting.
7: More at Town Hall.
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26: Health is our number one asset. I see patients daily who would give up everything just to get their health back, but never work on keeping themselves that way and preventing problems in the first place. So the big problem is right now there's this silent epidemic going on, and it's not at all what you think. It's honestly back pain, back problems, disc issues. These things are the number one cause of disability worldwide. And here's the kicker. According to the World Health Organization, it's keeping more people out of work than cancer or heart disease. I'm Dr. Lee Thomas, and I love to talk this topic and offer you solutions because I personally have had disc injuries in my back since I was 16 years old. I ran a family practice here in Northwest Columbus, and for 12 years on Beeline Health Radio, I've been helping people in Columbus to get out of pain and function at their best without needing surgery or drugs. So today, we're going to talk the specifics on lower back problems, how to figure out what they are, and what most people do wrong when they try to fix it, why it's one of the top reasons people can't work out, or do the things that they love. So I'll talk through this and then open the lines for you to call in. We offer discounted appointments available only for you guys and girls listening in. So for starters, because I get shocked looks all the time when people who listen to the show come into my office and see the actual me, but yes, I am real. This isn't a national segment. I'm first and foremost, honestly, a patient. I was injured when I was 16 in a car accident. If you listened to the show before, you've heard me talk about that. I started seeing a chiropractor. And then again at 17, when I was playing football, I had a disc herniation. I had two herniated discs in my lumbar spine. But unfortunately, I was not seeing a doctor at the time who ran advanced diagnostics. And so those were missed. I spent 10 years dealing with chronic repetitive back pain and sciatica that would come and go. 10 years dealing with chronic pain. And it wasn't until I was in full-time practice that I was able to do the research and develop the systems to correct my own disc injuries that I've been suffering with for more than a decade. So if we're talking about the lumbar spine, I will be the first person to tell you that problems in this area, especially when discs are involved, especially ones that have been around for a while, are anything but simple. So what I'm going to do is delve in here, and I'll try to get as specific as possible. So if you have a friend or a family member who has lower back issues, from tight muscles to weakness to nerve pain, instability, disc problems, or if this is you, listen up, take great notes. I'll give you all my clinical expertise from 14 years as a doctor and from 8 years as an assistant before that, and someone who has dealt with and largely defeated this issue for myself and thousands of patients. I will tell you this is available on our podcast as well, Be Aligned Health. You can find us on iTunes and Spotify, and you can find us online at that handle at Be Aligned Health. 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If you want help, you can call us or schedule online. We're 100% here for you. All right, so let's get into it. So I said this before, but this is true. Lower back problems are the number one cause of disability worldwide. And the big reason for this is because our lower back really serves as our core. When there's an injury through this area, it very easily becomes a systemic problem. Because if you've ever had lower back tightness, muscle injury, disc problems, arthritis, when it's in your lower back, it means you can't move. Oftentimes you have to spend hours or days laying in bed or laying on the couch. It's hard to stand. It's hard to walk sometimes. Doing any type of physical activity or labor becomes challenging. So it's really at the center of our body, and problems here really stem to everywhere out through there. You're not alone if you have this issue. It's estimated that 80 to 95% of us will experience significant problems in this area at some point in our lives. And the big concern with it is that it's not just affecting older adults. I see people in their 20s, 30s, 40s dealing with these issues. Our genes haven't changed in a long time, but the big factors that have changed is our lifestyle. The reason these issues are becoming so prevalent is because we are legitimately lifestyling ourselves into these problems decades before we should have them. So just like your body should have a normal pulse, heartbeat, or blood pressure, your spine is designed to look a certain way. From utero and growing up as a baby, into a toddler, into a child, and then into an adult, we develop curvatures in our spine from the side that help resist the forces of gravity. So when babies lift their head up, they develop the curve in their neck. When you sit up between 6 to 12 months of age, you develop the curve in your middle back, and then your lumbar curvature develops usually by the time we're 1 or 2 years old. Now, most physiologists agree that we should be up and moving anywhere from 8 to 12 hours a day. We should be active. And one of the big changes that's happened in the last decade, two decades, three decades, is we have become much more of a sessile or sitting culture. The average American sits 12 and a half hours a day. We're on our phones an average of 6 hours a day. And all of this immobility leads to misalignments in our spine, soft tissue compromisation, meaning the muscles around our spine don't work well. And those two things put together, leading to lack of motion, are the culprits of early onset arthritis and very commonly disc injuries. Discs are small pads in between your spine that act as shock absorbers to the joints and also as spacers so that your nerves can run uninhibited to their respective organs or muscles. And so one of the big reasons as to why when we have problems here, they become so chronic so quickly is because we really don't give respect to the complex nature of the spine. In a medical setting, we all too often tend to think that pain in and of itself is the problem, where pain is truly just a warning sign of a bigger issue that's going on in that area. So let's say that for years I've had a desk job, I've been sitting a lot, I'm getting compression in my lumbar spine, the discs are starting to bulge, they're pushing on the nerves that are escaping out through my spine, and yeah, I get back pain, I start to get some sciatica, and if I were to, you know, just treat this with conventional medical therapies, I might get a steroid and a muscle relaxer, and while that might help loosen the muscles and alleviate my pain temporarily, those underlying issues of lack of proper mobility, imbalanced alignment, disc bulging, and instability, those aren't addressed. And so what happens is I take medication, I feel better for a short period of time. In all honesty, I'm probably doing things I shouldn't be doing because my pain sensation in that area is dulled from the medication, and I end up making that problem worse. So as soon as I get off the medication, my problems start to come back. And then these have a snowballing effect where a smaller problem becomes a larger problem, becomes a larger problem. And in taking care of patients for more than 12 years now, that's what I see is we have a warning sign. We have an issue going on. We don't delve deep enough to get to the root cause of the problem. We spend a few years trying to mask the symptoms or just hoping that they'll go away. And then the problems become larger and larger and we start to panic. And then that's where people jump to procedures that are maybe way too aggressive and not necessary, i.e. doing joint injections, steroids, doing surgeries, when in all reality, if we get in there and correct the cause of the problems, we can really help these things get better. So the solution that I tell any patients is if you want to work on getting better, it doesn't matter what area of your life it's in, it could be marriage, it could be health, it could be business, you always correct the cause of your issue. You never chase the symptoms. And so fixing the cause of the problem comes down to getting a great picture of what's going on with the person. And I will talk you through the specific tools we use that I've developed over the last 12 to 14 years to become a premier clinic to align you properly and go beyond simple adjustments to make sure that your problems are gone for good. Again, this is Dr. Lee Thomas at Beeline Health. We're in Northwest Columbus here in Ohio. You're listening today. We're talking about lower back problems, how to get to the root cause and correct them naturally. And so when someone comes into our clinic and they've had lower back issues, they have disc problems, sciatica, herniations, the first thing that must be done is you have to figure out exactly what you're dealing with. So typically in our office, we take x-rays of patients to make sure that we can see the alignment. We understand to some extent the health of the discs. We do diagnostic testing to see what your muscles are doing. Do you have imbalance? Are you weak? Are you overcompensating? And that really helps us get a great idea of what's going on. For some people who have more severe issues, maybe you have sciatica, chronic disc issues that you're already aware of, maybe getting an MRI is important as well in the beginning to know exactly how to work on healing these problems. And so the difference with our office, though, is we're not just trying to fix your pain. We're trying to fix the underlying problem. So let's say, for example, you come in and your pelvis is shifted out of alignment. Your right hip is higher than your left. Instead of your spine being straight up and down, let's say that there's a curvature through the, like a left-leaning curvature. You know, in most clinics, they're going to work on, if they're doing adjustments, loosening up the spine, getting you moving better. And listen, I'm all for that. But at the end of the day, a more healthy, aligned, balanced spine is going to allow you to recover more quickly, get the pressure off of your discs and off of the nerves that cause these problems in the first place. And so when we work with someone, it's not just in adjusting them, it's in doing the right exercises around that. strengthening their spine, balancing the alignment in their pelvis. And if you do that properly, you should see the spine come back into a great position and allow the discs to heal and the pressure to get off of the nerves. So for the vast majority of people we take care of, simply taking care of that aspect of it is enough to radically transform someone's health. But let's say you've had chronic disc issues for years. You get recurrent sciatica. Sometimes it's hard to stand. You'll sneeze sometimes and feel like you're going to fall to the floor. With a disc injury, there may be additional things that need to be done. And oftentimes, if you start to get aligned properly and you're still not recovering, treating the disc or the soft tissue component of the spine becomes absolutely crucial. And for years and years and years, it's been really challenging to do that, to treat muscle imbalance, disc problems in the spine non-surgically. I personally, before developing these therapies, would go out and I would do stem cell injections. I would spend $7,000 to $10,000 to do injections of stem cells in my back to help heal the discs. And what I discovered about 7 years ago is that there are less invasive and much more affordable ways to help heal the muscles, the scar tissues that accumulate around discs and can cause them to become so chronically injured. What we use in our clinic to help with these things is something known as focused ultrasound. It's also known as shockwave therapy. It's a way for us to get 3 to 4 inches deep into the tissues around the spine and help begin to heal them by stimulating them using an ultrasound. So it upregulates your body's metabolism in the area, stimulating your body to produce more white blood cells, red blood cells, more blood capillaries, and increase your body's own production of stem cells in that area to bring more complete healing to the discs and the tissues surrounding the discs. It wasn't until implementing this into my own life about 7 years ago that I was finally able to get my discs to heal as completely as possible. I still am an avid backcountry skier. I love jumping out of helicopters whenever possible, and I can do those things now and get back to living a high energy lifestyle without worry that my back's going to go out every other week. So to recap, it's corrective chiropractic care to balance and align your spine, focused ultrasound therapy to reduce inflammation, speed up the healing process, and help reduce the risk of chronic flare-ups. The last thing we use oftentimes is spinal decompression. So for disc herniations or bulges, chronic sciatica, decompression therapy helps to gently relieve the pressure in the discs and allows them to heal more completely. In fact, studies show that after a round of decompression, 75% of people see improvements in the size of their discs on MRIs. So not only are you feeling better, the discs are healing more completely so that you have better long-term health. So if you've been living with chronic back pain, whether that's arthritis, sciatica, disc problems and issues, if you've tried treatments in the past and they haven't worked for you, we'd love to help create a program that's designed to restore, rebuild, and renew your spine and life to the best it can be. So I'm going to give you guys the call in number now. 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So if you're looking to take the next step with your health, if you've been living with back issues, whether it's arthritis, sciatica, disc herniations, if you have chronic issues going on, you don't have to settle for temporary relief anymore. 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All right, again, you're listening to Be Aligned Health Radio. This is Dr. Lee Thomas. I have a practice in the northwest corner of Columbus where we do corrective chiropractic care, nutrition, rehab, regenerative care, all the things to make you indestructible as a human and absolutely live in your best health possible. I started this radio 13 years ago because I had chronic back issues. I had a disc injury when I was 17. I was never able to get it fully corrected until I actually got into full-time practice and was able to combine all the proper therapies to fully go around helping heal a disc. And so as we go into the second half of this show, I wanted to share a testimonial of one of our patients, Mark, who came in. And this is something that we very commonly see. So he came in barely able to walk because he had sciatica. So what sciatica is sciatica is where the lower 3 to 4 nerves of the lumbar spine in your lower back are pinched or compressed. It can be caused by misalignments in the pelvis. It can be caused by a misalignment in your spine, where instead of your spine being straight up and down, it's curved off to the side. It can be caused by disc injuries, which is the most common reason for it. And it can become a nagging issue. What you have to realize is that the disc

and you knew that there was something off through there. When we took an x-ray on him, we saw the pelvic imbalance, and then his spine, instead of being straight up, it was curving to the left. That was pushing his discs out to the left-hand side. If you think about discs or the pads of your spine as being like jelly-filled donuts, think about like the right side of the jelly being of the donut being squeezed and it pushing all the jelly out to the left. So he's got these bulging discs coming out on the left-hand side, and that's what's compressing the nerves that's going into his back, causing searing back pain, and also radiating down and into his leg. And so when we evaluated him, that's what we saw. And so I want to walk you through the steps of correcting it. And so if you see that there's a structural issue happening through there, that's one of the first things you have to correct. So immediately we began with corrective adjustments to align his hips and pelvis. We gave him exercises and stretches to do at home to help to address the muscle imbalance in his lower back and work on dropping his right hip down so that it was level with his left. Now, as we did that, he started to see some relief in walking better. Because the injury had been there for so long, we used some targeted, focused ultrasound, which helps to break down scar tissue around the discs, massively increase the amount of blood supply he's getting there, and increase his body's own stem cell production. The result is it helps increase the stability of the muscles around his back that have been injured for so long, they've become deconditioned, so his spine can't hold him in a good alignment without it. So by doing that, we strengthen the muscles, we allow the discs around his spine to start to heal more completely, and that really can help to get rid of the chronic pain, to help the discs heal more completely and become more fastidious so that they don't continue to re-herniate and re-herniate and re-herniate. Now, the last step of the puzzle for him, and this isn't for all patients, but he had had this problem for so long, and he was in his mid-60s at this point, that he had developed a pretty advanced amount of arthritis or degeneration in his lumbar spine where his discs were compressing down and his bones were starting to compress together. And so we used specific spinal decompression to help traction open the base of his spine, bring more fluid into the discs, and help to increase the spaces there so that the discs had more ability to move, he had better range of motion, and less compression on the nerve roots that were causing his sciatica. The result was this. In about 8 weeks, he went from having daily pain, searing down his leg, to being able to walk normally, even jog. He was able to go on walks with his family. He was back to doing everything he wanted to do. And he wasn't worried about the pain coming back because he wasn't artificially masking it. He was truly doing the right things to fix the underlying cause of those disc issues in the first place and get him better. Again, this is Dr. Lee Thomas. You're listening to Beeline Health Radio. Whether you're on the radio with us or listening on Spotify or iTunes, we are here in the northwest corner of Columbus, and our whole goal is to help you figure out the underlying cause of your chronic back issues. Today on the show, we're talking about low back pain, sciatica, but we really specialize in helping align you properly and restoring your spine back to its best health so you feel great and your spine lasts longer and in better health. So we talked about lower back issues. We talked about sciatica. We talked about arthritis. I'm going to talk about one more key component of helping to heal the spine properly. And then again, if you're looking for help, I'll share our contact details with you. We do an amazing offer if you're listening to the show just for radio and podcast listeners only to get a full evaluation in our office, consultation, and figure out exactly how we can help you get back to your best health. So let's talk about one more issue with the spine that I commonly hear people dealing with as well. It's something known as stenosis. Stenosis is a narrowing of the spinal canal. And so let's say you have arthritis that progresses for a long amount of time. The joints can start to break down and close off the spinal canal, and it can start to develop a chronic pain syndrome through that area. And so it becomes hard to walk. It becomes hard to move around. Stenosis is challenging to address, especially in a normal medical setting. A lot of times people use steroid medications to reduce swelling. When someone comes into our office who has a problem like stenosis, it's really important to address the compressive nature of degeneration. And so if someone's spine is compressing down, that's when it becomes really important to work on doing the right things to decompress their spine. And so in our office, we use non-surgical spinal decompression. It's a table you lie in for 15 to 25 minutes that helps gently traction and hold your spine in a decompressed state, enough so that it helps to force hydration back into your discs. And when the discs start to rehydrate, it helps to elongate your

spine and open up the spaces in between the bones so that the nerves that are exiting out through each area of your spine can work better. With less compression on nerves, always, always, always, your body feels better, it functions better, and you can get back to doing the things that you love. So if you're listening in on the show today and you're saying, man, that's me, I'm tired of dealing with my back issues, I've had neck problems, I've had back issues, sciatica, disc problems, what have you, this is what we've spent the last 13 years in our career doing, is helping people in the greater Columbus area get to and correct the underlying cause of their back problems. In addition to that, in our office, we help you through the right nutrition, the right rehab, the right therapies. We really take an all-encompassing approach to help you get to your best level of health. So if you're listening in and saying, that's me, I want help with this, here's how we do it in our office. When you're listening to a radio show or a podcast, you can call in or schedule online. And if you mention this show, your normal consultation, examination, and x-rays, which can be normally anywhere from $150 to $250, are all done for you for only $49. It helps you get an affordable rate to come in and let us see exactly how we can help you. The call-in number is 614-389-4945. Again, that's 614-389-4945. So when you come in, we sit and talk with you. We really want to know what your goals are. We want to know the past treatments you've had in the past, what you've been through. We do a thorough examination with you. And then if warranted, we can take in-house x-rays to see exactly where your spine is and develop a plan of attack to work on correcting these problems and issues. Again, the call-in number is 614-389-4945. You're listening to Dr. Lee Thomas. This is Beeline Health Radio. Today we talked about and covered low back issues, chronic back problems, sciatica, disc injuries, commonly why people don't get them corrected the right way, and exactly how to go through the steps to correcting them. If you liked what you heard, if you want more information, please reach out to us at Beeline Health. 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We want to be your go-to doctor in the Columbus area to help you get to and correct the cause of your back issues and keep you and your family's spine healthy for a lifetime. So to close today, I appreciate you guys listening in. I'll tell you this, that health is far and away your biggest asset. Everybody has 1,000 wishes until they lose their health, and then they only have one. So your health is the only thing that keeps you up and able to serve this world and serve your family and serve God and live to your highest potential. So I encourage you, take the time now. Don't wait when it comes to your health. Being proactive is the best way to ensure a healthy future for yourself and a better future for your family as well. So the call-in number for our office one more time is 614-389-4945. This is Dr. Lee Thomas. Beeline Health is in the northwest corner of Columbus on Sawmill Parkway. We hope to see you guys in the office soon. You can catch us here on the radio every time on Saturdays. Love doing this with you guys. Have a great week, and we'll talk to you soon. Bye-bye.

0: With SRN News, I'm Bob Agnew in Washington. The American military says it has struck three Iranian oil tankers after U.S. Navy warships were targeted with missiles. The military statement today said an aircraft carrier and a destroyer evaded what it called multiple unprovoked Iranian attacks, and no U.S. personnel were hurt. It said that two Iranian oil carriers were permanently disabled, and a third unladen one was destroyed. The American job market showed renewed strength last month. Employers added a surprisingly strong 162,000 jobs. That was more than most analysts were predicting. The state of Missouri is asking the U.S. Supreme Court to clear the way for new congressional districts after Republicans launched that effort, hoping to preserve their House majority. It's an appeal that follows a ruling by Missouri's highest court blocking the new map and ordering voters to decide the issue in November. This is SRN News.
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6: Foundations of Freedom, a look at America's founding principles and the leaders who shaped our nation.
7: 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In 1967, he warned Americans, freedom is a fragile thing, and it's never more than one generation away from extinction. President Reagan knew the freedoms secured by one generation were not guaranteed to survive to the next. Today, as socialistic ideas that place greater power in the hands of government gain renewed support, Reagan's warning carries even greater weight. Freedom is more than inheritance. 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Every generation must fight for the principles that made self-government possible. Freedom only survives when each generation chooses to defend it. So, do we have the courage to defend and protect what is being challenged, the very principles that made America the greatest experiment in history?
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11: So, we all want to stay healthy long-term, no doubt about that. The problem is, right now, there's a silent epidemic, and it's not at all what you think. Back pain is the number one cause of disability worldwide, but here's the kicker. According to the World Health Organization, it's keeping more people out of work than cancer or heart disease or any other type of disease. I'm Dr. Lee Thomas. I've ran a family practice here in Northwest Columbus for 12 years, And we started this radio show in 2014 to help you get educated so you can learn how to get out of pain and function at your best without surgery or medications. Today, I'm going to show you why neck and back problems aren't just annoying. They could be wrecking your health in ways you don't even realize. So for starters, because I get shocked looks all the time when people who listen to the show come into my office and see the actual me, yes, I am real. This is not a national segment at all. My 2-second backstory is that I was raised by a mom and dad, both lawyers. My dad worked hard on his health and my mom, not so much. She started suffering from headaches and migraines when I was young and went the wrong way with her care. The doctors would give her medicine to quote unquote fix her issues, but the problems slowly kept returning. She had terrible posture, and as the pain got worse, so did everything else in her life. She couldn't work, she couldn't take care of us, and eventually I lost my mom when I was only 15. Really, the answer of why that happened is because she never got to the root cause of her health problems, and we lost her way, way, way too young. A year later, I got my driver's license, and a week after that, I got rear-ended. My first whiplash. A doctor, the same doctor that my mom saw, wanted to give me muscle relaxers, anti-inflammatories, and steroids. I was complaining about it at my lunch table one day, and a friend said, "You need to go see my chiropractor. I have a good one." I did. He was fantastic. And that's when the light bulb went off for me. It wasn't just about feeling better or chasing pain relief. It was about correcting the structure of my spine so that my body could heal. I knew what I wanted to do with my life. I worked in clinics for the next 10 years, trained with some of the best doctors in North America, and my wife and I opened Bealign Health in 2013. We started this radio show in 2014, and about a year ago, we opened one of the most state-of-the-art clinics for preventative and corrective care in Northwest Columbus so we can serve you with the best care possible. So we help people find and correct the underlying causes of back problems, nerve issues, posture problems, disc injuries, soft tissue damage. We even help with nutrition, gut health detoxification, natural weight loss, with the care that I would put up against the best in Ohio. So each week on this show, we talk about a new topic. And if you want to listen to past shows, you can follow us online. 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Today, we're going to talk about why neck and back problems, postural issues, have reached epidemic levels. So if you or someone you love is struggling with nagging pain, headaches, migraines, nerve pain, bad posture, or disc problems, you're not alone. The World Health Organization has called this the number one cause of lost independence. We'll cover the biggest causes, reasons why, and what you can start doing right now to fix it, and how to take action before it gets worse. And if you call our clinic today and mention this radio show, you'll get a massive discount on your first visit so we can figure out exactly how to help you. So the stuff I'm going to talk about sounds pretty wild even to me. I've been practicing now for, like I said, 13 years. And in the past 5 to 6 years, I've seen just really incredible changes in how many people are coming into my office with back issues and how it's starting to happen at younger and younger ages. So again, this is according to the WHO and the CDC. More than 10% of people have chronic lower back issues. Another 9% of people have chronic neck issues. So if you look at just world population, 20% of us have chronic back issues. And these are the biggest problems that I think create a vicious cycle in your life, because when you're in chronic pain, when you can't turn and move properly, when you have nagging issues that might prevent you from sleeping, working, or walking, it's really hard to have a healthy rest of your life if those things aren't working properly. We preach to our patients, you've got to have great nutrition, you've got to be able to exercise and move. Most physiologists agree that our bodies should be moving 8 to 12 hours a day. And if you're in pain all day or your posture is bad, it's impossible to do those things. And so when I talk to people, a lot of them don't know where this comes from. A lot of them will say, well, you know, I've got a family history of back problems, or it's in my genes. I've studied genes. We do a lot with epigenetics inside of our clinic. I can tell you that there's no genes that code for back pain. And so the reality is our genes haven't changed in thousands of years, but there are a few specific things that have changed more recently. And what it is in the past 20 to 30 years, we have seen a giant shift in the way that we, on average, not just pointing my finger at you, but the way that we, on average, live our lifestyle. So what's changed? Technology has had a massive impact on our life, from work to play. the average adult now, again, not just you or maybe you, maybe people around you, spends 5.5 hours on their cell phone. The average person sits 12.5 hours per day, while the average person is up and moving 2 hours or less a day. Again, a physiologist agreed that the national average for movement on a daily basis should be 8 to 12 hours. The average person is 6 to 8 hours deficient in movement. And technology is one of the major drivers behind this. We're sitting on a computer, we're looking downward on a cell phone, we're sitting in a car often, and when we're at home, we're spending perhaps too much time sitting on a couch, watching TV, or doing things that aren't involving movement. So how does lack of proper movement or looking down too much affect our bodies? Well, just like our body should have a normal pulse or a normal heartbeat, our spine should have a normal alignment. We develop curvatures in our spine from the side in response to gravity. So if you're an infant and you're looking up for the first time, you're working on developing the curve in your neck. From 6 to 12 months, when babies sit up, they develop a second curve in their middle back. And when you start walking for the first time, usually around a year, you start developing the curve in your lumbar spine. By 1 to 2 years of life, if we have proper neurological development, we should have 3 healthy curves or arcs in our spine that are designed to resist the forces of gravity. For again, most experts agree between 80 to 120 years. That's how long our spine should last in good health if we take care of it. But with the excessive amounts of sitting and technology dependence, what we're seeing is an epidemic in the increased age in which we are seeing postural problems and preventable arthritis development in the spine. And with this is coming the whole host of issues that are becoming a much more prevalent. Headaches, migraines, disc bulges and disc herniations, postural problems, scoliosis progression. All of these things are problems that are preventable if we work on doing the right things to take care of our spine, work on our postural alignment, and get adjusted with some regularity. But unfortunately, in the go, go, go, I don't have time for it world that we live in, a lot of people end up going down the typical medical path, which is taking pain pills, muscle relaxers, anti-inflammatories, sometimes opting for surgeries or injections rather than fixing the root cause of the problem. And so a lot of those, they can help with the symptoms, but rarely do they actually fix the root cause of the issue. This is the same problem that I was in as a 16-year-old kid. I had a whiplash car accident, and I went to a doctor, a very trusted doctor in my community where I grew up, and I listened to them, and they said, hey, take these pain pills, take these muscle relaxers. And it wasn't until I was 90 days in, and the whiplash that I had in my neck wasn't any better. I felt my posture slouching forward. I felt my neck muscles straining by the end of the day. I was getting these cervicogenic or these neck-based headaches that were radiating up into my skull. It wasn't until someone educated me and said, hey, that's not normal. Like, you have a structural problem and you're trying to take a pill for a structural problem, which will at the very best just mask your symptoms. At the worst, you're going to keep getting worse behind it. And so this has been such a changer for my life. I've literally spent the last 24 years researching and studying the most effective ways to help align your spine properly and get you to the best level of health possible. And so what I'll do on the show today is talk you through that. If you're by your phone right now too, and you're loving this and you want to get just more engaged with us on Instagram or Facebook, you can follow us at Be Aligned Health. I post quick posture fixes you can do in under 60 seconds. I'm going to briefly talk through how we work in our office that's different than most places that you've been to before. And then I'm going to open up the lines. If you want to call in to make a discounted appointment, you'll be able to do that. So how is our office different? The number one thing that we do, I think, that's different than most clinics is we don't guess when it comes to looking at normal posture and alignment to your spine. And so we identify misalignments using thorough examinations and in-office x-ray imaging. When we have the images of your spine, we can see exactly how it's misaligned to the degree. So we can see exactly how far your head posture is forward. If you have a scoliosis, the angle of the curvature there, we can see exactly which joints are broken down or degenerated. So we know exactly where to target our adjustments. We use a 3-step approach to taking care of you. First, warming up and loosening the spine before we do adjustments so that your spine will move more easily. You have to loosen the ligaments and muscles around the spine if you truly want to align the spine into a healthier position to reduce neurological stress. Our adjustments are specific and gentle, and they're all based on what your x-rays look like so that we can restore normal alignment and positioning. After your adjustment, and again, this is absolutely vital, It's imperative to do the proper rehabilitation exercises to help strengthen and support the muscles around your spine so that you can help it to hold itself in a corrected position. If you were only to get adjusted or only to warm up your spine and then get adjusted, unfortunately, we all have something called muscle memory. And so your body wants to go right back to where it was before. And getting long-term changes and improvements in your posture and spinal alignment and health becomes difficult, if not impossible. And so my favorite thing about what we do is that we put our money where our mouth is. If you come into our clinic and we evaluate you and we tell you that we can help you, throughout your courses of care, we'll be able to update some pictures of your spine so that you can actually see it improving in alignment. So you're not just subjectively feeling better, we're objectively able to measure long-term changes and improvements in your spine. So you don't just feel better today and tomorrow. We're doing the proper work that can help your spine last decades longer in great health. And with better alignment, it allows the discs of your spine to heal properly. It allows them to stay more hydrated. That keeps you taller, and it prevents your body from struggling from nerve-related issues like headaches, migraines, pinched nerves, herniated discs, radiating pain down the arms or into the legs. Those are all warning signs that your spine is not properly aligned. Whether it's bad posture, scoliosis, degeneration, or a combination of those, we help get to and fix the cause so you can live your life in great health the way you were meant to be. 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All right, so I'm going to switch gears a little bit and talk to you guys about a patient in my office who saw awesome changes. And if you want to watch any of these videos too, if you follow us on YouTube or go on YouTube and just type in Be Aligned Health, you'll see a lot of these stories that we've seen on there from just really awesome changes from people who wanted to look for something better, did the work, and saw amazing results and changes from the care in our office. So Sarah's a patient of mine, and this is very common for me to see. She's a mom of two and wants to be the healthiest. And unfortunately, her job is kind of in the way of that. I wish, jokingly, I say I could write you guys doctor's notes that would say, like, please keep paying Sarah, but don't let her work at a computer ever. The unfortunate thing is the dependence on technology, I don't think, is going anywhere. And so Sarah works at a normal job at a bank. And so she's sitting working at a desk 8 hours a day. So what does that do for her posture? Well, it's taken the curve in her neck and it's completely straightened out the curvature. That puts tension on the spinal cord and it irritates the nerves that come out of her neck off her spine. And so she has lots of tension and tightness in her traps, which are the muscles that connect your neck to your shoulders. She gets pain that radiates into the back of her skull and then comes all the way back up into her head and sits behind her eyes. And so she gets these headaches that are just naggy, you know, 6, 7, 8 on the pain scale. And the biggest problem is once they come on during the day, they stay there throughout the night. And so this is a common thing with back issues is once they get to the point that they start lingering through the night and you can't get good restful sleep, well, that's when you heal. And so the problems that she has, let's say on a Tuesday, then turn into problems on a Wednesday. And then if Wednesday's bad, Thursday's worse. And then what happens is you get worse and worse and worse. You spend your weekend trying to catch up, and it's so easy to fall behind in life. And so really cool. She came in, we took x-rays on her spine. We saw that she had lost the curvature in her neck. She had arthritis between the last four vertebrae in her cervical spine. They were compressing the nerves through there. So we started working on her. We worked on gently warming her spine up. We started tractioning her. And then right after her first adjustment, she felt this huge just release of tension in and through her neck. I told her, listen, you might be sore. I sent her home with some marching orders to, you know, take some magnesium, drink a lot of water, stay moving. We did some exercises afterwards to start strengthening her spine into a corrected position. And I called her the next day to check in on her. And she said, hey, listen, after that first adjustment, I slept through the night like a baby. It's been weeks since I've slept that well. I was pumped to hear that. So we started on a plan and a protocol. Anyone who starts in our office, we have a set plan. We make a plan, we work the plan, and we keep score. And so 4 weeks into her care, we updated a picture of her spine to measure her improvement. Really cool thing, her posture is already improving. You can visibly see that her spine is changing in alignment. Her head is sitting back more over her shoulders, so she doesn't have that rounded hump right where her neck meets her upper back anymore. No headaches 4 weeks later. She hasn't had a headache in 2 weeks. So she has no pain while she's working. She's able to come home, be a good mom, and then sleep, rest, recover, and be ready. And when you feel great, you move great, you can rest well, that's when your health can really become this perfect circle. You can start exercising more because you can trust your body to be there for you. Good exercise results in you wanting to make great nutritional changes. And it's so easy to start stacking these habits to build and build and build and build your health. And for her, she lost 20 pounds and she was never in bad shape. She never had a problem with overeating. It was just that she was in pain all the time, which raised her cortisol levels, which made her crave more food, but it also hurt to work out at the same time. So just slowly over time, a couple pounds a month, she started getting bigger and bigger and bigger. And then, you know, looks in the mirror one day and says, oh my gosh, something has to change. Luckily, she listened to this show about 4 months ago, called in, and we were able to see her make dramatic changes. Now, her spine is in a great alignment. We're still seeing her preventative care, but it's less often. She's holding her adjustments for longer, and we're seeing her on a maintenance level to make sure that her spine stays healthy for a lifetime. So, you know, growing up and having a mom that went through problems like that, that had chronic back issues, I couldn't tell you how important it is to be the best mom, the best dad, the best person you can be. And really, in order to do that, you've got to feel your best. And so this is Dr. Lee Thomas. 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I'm going to give you guys the call number one more time. 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We're happy to try to help you utilize your benefits as much as you can. The call-in number is 614-389-4945. Again, that call-in number is 614-389-4945. Or if you're driving and you can't stop, just remind yourself, hey, look up Beeline Health later. You'll find all the stuff on our clinic there. For the next few minutes that I have, I'm going to go over a couple practical value tips to get better posture, better spinal health. If you like what you're listening to, you can follow us on Facebook and Instagram at Beeline Health. You'll see free posture exercises, spine-friendly workout tips, nutrition advice, all things to get you back to living your best health. So let's talk about some practical value tips to get better health. Let's say you work at a computer, and let's say that you spend a lot of time looking downward. Well, obviously, taking breaks is helpful, but I want to really sell it to you so you understand how important this is. There's a NASA researcher, her name was Joan Vernikos, and what she found was that the discs of our spine, they're kind of like a jelly-filled donut. If you don't move them, that squishy inside material starts to leak out through the donut. And so what she found is that if you move in segmental breaks, it really helps to hydrate your discs of your spine. So it doesn't mean you can't work, but it means that if you take a break every 30 to 40 minutes and stretch out doing all six ranges of motion of exercise, which are flexion, extension, so bending forward and backwards, side to side, I'm doing as I'm talking, and rotating, If you do those six ranges of motion for about 30 to 40 seconds, it helps to pump the discs and start to rehydrate them. Where people get in trouble is they stack bad days on top of bad days on top of bad days. And our discs start to break down. As the discs start to compress, they irritate the nerves, and that's what causes pain or dysfunction in our body. And so the more that you take short breaks and put reminders in there to do those, the better off you're going to be. All of our patients go home with what's known as a wobble cushion. It's like a really small Bosu ball, and you can sit on that at work, and it really helps to hydrate your discs and give you great motion. Strengthening the posterior muscles of your neck. This is number two. Strengthening the posterior muscles of your neck can really help your posture. For a lot of us, we spend so much time with our head down or looking forward at a computer that these muscles in the back part of our neck start to get weak. They start to get weak because we're not using them as much and our head starts to shift forward. So doing resisted extension exercises, putting your hands behind your head, clasping them and pulling resisted against your neck can really help to start improving your posture as well. Number three, a good supportive pillow and mattress, and there is definitely a right and a wrong way to sleep. I will fire shots at you. So when you're sleeping, you want a good supportive mattress. If your mattress is old or if it's lumpy or if it's hollowed out, it's really hard to sleep in a good neutral position, avoiding pressure points while you sleep. A pillow should have a built-in roll to support under your neck, so that when you're sleeping, you're molding your neck into a better alignment. Unless you have the perfect job where you're walking around all day and you're not straining your spine, you need to support the curvature of your neck because we do so many things throughout our course of life that damages it. So ideally, you should sleep on your back with a supportive roll under your neck and a very thin pillow, or you should aim to sleep on your side with a thick pillow. You want to make up the gap between the side of your neck and your shoulders so that you're not sleeping with your neck at an angle. The more that you can evenly disperse your surface area onto your bed, the less likely you're going to have pressure points, the more soundly you'll sleep. People ask me all the time, can I sleep on my stomach? And the truth is you can, but sleeping on your stomach can also cause a lot of issues. Number one, your neck has to be turned to one side, which can cause strain in the muscles of your neck. It can also close off your airway, so you're not going to sleep as deeply. If you're not getting good oxygenation into your body when you're sleeping, you will make up. So people who sleep on their stomachs oftentimes toss and turn more, and that in and of itself can cause problems. Because with sleeping, you want to wake up minimally so you get the most maximizing, healing, restful sleep. The last tidbit I'll get you guys, it's a simple one. Stay hydrated. Discs need water, but they also need electrolyte support. So that's magnesium, potassium, and sodium. So using a good electrolyte mix, eating plenty of fruits and vegetables is a great way to get those trace nutrients and electrolytes that you need. So simply put, make sure you stay hydrated. Listen, being healthy isn't hard. It's about stacking habits and really working with people or being surrounded by people who are wanting to make healthier choices. All we do in our clinic is research the best ways to align you properly from a spinal, nutritional, and mindset standpoint. 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So one more time, this is Dr. Lee Thomas. 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
0: Breaking news this hour at Town Hall. I'm Bob Agnew in Washington. The American military says it has struck three Iranian oil tankers after U.S. Navy warships were targeted with missiles. The military statement said today an aircraft carrier and a destroyer evaded what it described as multiple unprovoked Iranian attacks and that no U.S. personnel were injured. It said two Iranian oil carriers were permanently disabled and a third unladen one was destroyed. America's job market showed renewed strength last month. According to the Labor Department, employers added 162,000 jobs that beat expectations. More details from correspondent Bernie Bennett.
13: The unemployment rate remained at a low 4.1%. A sign that businesses continue to hire and invest despite economic headwinds. The solid jobs report offers further evidence that the economy remains on firm footing and gives the Trump administration and Republicans in Congress a strong economic message heading into the midterm elections. Pickups in manufacturing and construction industries, long championed by President Trump, were key drivers of the job growth. Restaurants, bars, and hotels also posted substantial gains, suggesting continued consumer confidence and business growth. Bernie Bennett, Washington.
0: Vice President Vance says that inflation figures show the Federal Reserve should be cutting its benchmark interest rate. Missouri is asking the Supreme Court to clear the way for new congressional districts.
14: Missouri officials are urging the Supreme Court to allow new congressional boundaries designed to give Republicans a potential additional House seat. The state's top court says the existing districts must be used in November and has ordered a statewide vote on the replacement map. The dispute is part of a broader redistricting campaign. Missouri law sets Tuesday as the deadline for changes in the November ballot. Richard Boyd reporting.
0: Republicans taking their case to the U.S. Supreme Court after the Missouri State Supreme Court rejected their maps. More at Town Hall.
15: The airing of this program by this station is not an endorsement or recommendation by the station of the products or services discussed in the program. The station does not guarantee the results of any investments made by a listener to this program.
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1: 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I'm Bruce Hooley here with Logan Harris and Josh Pick of Simplicity Wealth Columbus. 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You want it to double and then double again and double again. And you can only do that if you take a long runway and get started sooner the better. If you haven't started, well, there are things that Josh and Logan and the team at Simplicity can do with you and for you, but it's better to get started early, and we're going to talk about current events here in segment one and transition into some other things that may apply to your personal situation. But the best way to get the information that you want about your personal situation is to take advantage of that free, no-obligation consultation with them and ask the questions that you want to ask. You do that by calling their office and making an appointment, 614-917-1040, 614-917-1040. You can also visit their website, which is simplicitywealth.com/Columbus. And as we sit here on a hot Friday morning in early September, man, it's hard to believe it's this September already. We got a jobs report that's hot. 162,000 jobs. Whoa. What's that mean?
17: Which is 100,000-ish jobs more than expected. So. Yeah. I mean, it's good news, right? That's what it means.
1: Well, but I think
17: we were talking offline, and you had some statistics, though, on how many times the job report is adjusted up or down.
1: I just, you know, because I wanted to get a sample of not just the Trump administration. Maybe I didn't go far enough back, but I think the jobs report comes out like every 2 months. Every 2 months. So I said the last 20 jobs reports, how many of them have been revised? 14 have been revised down.
18: and 5 have been revised up. Only 1 stayed the same. So there's like a 5% chance that we actually had 152,000, what is it, non-farm jobs?
17: Correct.
18: Okay, so the May report was revised down 66,000. The June report was revised down 37,000. So I don't know if this one will be revised down or not.
17: Well, either way, let's say it is revised down 60,000.
18: Yeah.
17: It's still 40,000 more than we were expecting.
18: Right.
17: So I think when you overshoot the runway as much as we did, it's good news, right? And on top of that, you have inflation that seems reasonable. This week, the Fed governor, Waller, came out and seemed very dovish about interest rates.
18: Warsh,
17: and said,
18: mean?
17: No,
18: Warsh?
17: No, it's a different
18: it's another guy's governor. Right,
17: yeah,
18: right,
17: governor. And he came out and said, no, I don't think rates should be increased. And he was very dovish in his approach, as opposed to, you know, a lot of the naysayers feeling like maybe there's a chance of interest rate hikes, which rippled through the market. But then here, as we sit here on Friday, yesterday on Thursday, just from those comments, right, just from, we're going to hold rates the same, from a governor, not from the chairman, stock market shoots up like a rocket ship, goes up over 1%. So it shows you just how fickle, and interestingly, so Polymarket, we're all familiar with Polymarket at this point, I assume.
18: Your betting trends.
17: You're betting trends on.
18: You're betting on what's going to happen.
17: You can bet
18: down,
17: right now on whether or not one of the three of us is going to die before the end of the show.
18: Yeah,
17: I mean, you can bet on anything, right? but Polymarket had a 67% chance that rates would be hiked, correct? Or would stay the same, I'm sorry. 67% chance that rates would stay the same. Now it's only a 50-50 shot. So it's kind of counterintuitive to what we just said, right? So only a third of the people thought rates were going to go up, and two-thirds thought they were going to stay the same. A Fed governor comes out and says, we're going to keep them the same. And then all of the people betting go, well, now I'm not sure.
18: Yeah.
17: Now I'm going to go 50-50.
18: Yeah.
17: So to say that there's uncertainty in the market today would be, I think, an understatement.
18: Which is it, Logan, more frustrating or more amusing that people get so wrapped up in such a small fractional opinion or detail or whatever that they would make a big judgment, perhaps about something as long-term as retirement investing, based upon what one Fed governor, I think they're, what, 12, has his opinion, he's not, you know, how is it more frustrating or more amusing in the world in which you operate?
19: I think it's, I'm going to take a shot at myself here. I think it's more amusing. Because even though I'm in this industry and I look at things every single day, I still have somewhat of a visceral reaction to a lot of these reports. And it takes me, you know, maybe 10, 15 minutes to go, okay, what does that actually mean for anything? Like, okay, we can kind of move past that right now. But I could definitely see how from, you know, a retiree's perspective, how a lot of these things are very frustrating to them. I mean, we're constantly bombarded with the news and what's going on and how's this thing going to matter. And you look at, you know, kind of the way that they're approaching the interest rates, I mean, it's hard when you're a consumer to look at the price of things and go, we're not going to do anything, right? So it's just kind of the human factor.
18: Yeah, but I think that's actually, my read on that is, that's good that you can identify with why your clients are feeling a certain way. Because I think in order for you guys to have a rapport with your clients, and obviously we have a rapport, I look forward to these meetings. I look forward to coming in with Sherry, and I know we're overdue for our meeting, but I think it's important that you have a rapport with your clients and you know them all personally, and not just know them, but kind of understand how they think.
17: Yeah, I think everybody's different. You have to know where they're coming from. I hate to sound cliche, but you got to kind of meet them where they're at, right? Which we always joke, we don't like that, but it's true. And I think, you know, the biggest issue, as you were just saying, Logan, that, you know, you hit these headlines, and to say that you don't have some sort of visceral reaction to that, you go, man, you know, jobs report is good. That's a good thing. I guess the market's going to keep on going. But then you step back and go, that doesn't mean that the market's going to keep on going. Why am I getting so excited, or why am I getting so worried? And I think, you know, large in part, that's the fear of one of the many fears that clients have is they don't know how to react. I was talking before the show with Logan, and I said, you know, I had some car issues and I don't know anything about cars. Mm-hmm. If you ever see me on the side of the road with my hood up, I'm just trying to block the sun. I'm just trying to block the sun until the AAA shows up. I know nothing about cars. So if something in my car starts tinging, I don't know if I got a nail in my tire or if I'm about to lose my transmission. Yeah. I literally have no idea. And fortunately, you know, if you want to kind of akin us to the mechanics of the financial space, I know what that ping is in the car, and I know what I'm supposed to be worried about. But if you're like me, and you're just driving down the road, and your car starts making a noise, you start panicking, and you don't even know if you should or you shouldn't. Well, now imagine you're basing your whole life's financial layout on a ping in the car, and you have no idea what that thing means. That's got to be, I mean, to suggest from our side of the table that people are being ridiculous is, in fact, ridiculous.
19: Yeah.
17: I mean, you are investing all the money that you've saved up for your entire life. I don't care if it's $100,000 or $100 million, and it has to last you the rest of your life, and you have no idea why things are going to work out or they're not, or you're attaching its success based upon some sort of, you know, anecdotal nonsense. It's got to be a terrifying thing, and our job is to help educate clients on the different noises that car's making.
18: Yeah, well, the more terrifying thing to me, and this is why, you know, Sherry and I came in for the free consultation, how we became clients, was that we were at that point in our life where what if there's something that happens and we either don't know about it, having a vast impact, a dramatic impact on our retirement investments, or, you know, we make a mistake, we don't have time to come back from it. And, you know, I'm looking, I got a financial site up right here. I could go to another financial site that maybe has a different ideology behind it. And the headlines on one site might be really positive and the headlines on another might be really negative. There are two ways to look at everything. We've talked before about, oh, you got a great jobs report, but, you know, here's another metric and it's down and you think that'd be good and it's painted as bad and all this kind of stuff. So to rely on headlines, to rely on, basically what we're talking about is relying on emotion and feelings is a really dangerous thing.
19: Yeah, it's really hard with, we're ruled by our emotions, right? There's thousands of books written about this. I mean, if you, Thinking Fast and Slow being one of the biggest ones about this behavioral side of our way we operate, and that led into this exploration of behavioral finance. It's really tough to separate yourself from that, especially because you've been in the driver's seat for so long, right? We're afraid of loss. We have all these biases. We're afraid of giving up control. So what do? We're afraid of being judged. I mean, you'd be surprised. You know, we're talking about relating to people, how often that comes up with clients is, you know, I made this mistake, or I started too late, or, you know, X, Y, and Z. It's like, we've met with thousands of people. I mean, everybody is dealing with the exact same thing, which means you're normal. Mm-hmm. So that's okay. So let's figure out what's going to work for you and let's move past that.
18: Yeah, it's not a trip to the dentist. It's a free consultation, to an opportunity for you to ask the questions that you have and maybe the questions that apply to exactly what you have experienced or haven't done. 614-917-1040 to set up your appointment for a free no-obligation consultation with the Simplicity Wealth team located in Lewis Center, just off Route 750, about 10 minutes from 23 and 270. Josh joins me on Monday for a segment we call Money Monday. That's at 12:30 typically, but hey, Bruce Hooley's show is moving 8 to 10 a.m. starting next Tuesday. So Josh will be joining me earlier in the morning. We'll work out a time and let you know when that is. But this show will continue in its 4 p.m. Friday time slot and its noon Saturday replay slot. They can be reached online at simplicitywealth.com/Columbus. Again, the number to reach out and set up a free no-obligation consultation is 614-917-1040. And I'm just kind of wondering, we talked about these the sensitivity people have to emotions and, you know, inflation, volatility, all these terms that we chat about here on the show. Do you notice increase, decrease number of people prioritizing retirement? What are your clients telling you? What are their worries, concerns right now? Or does that really ever change much over time?
17: Well, I'd say there's some overwhelming kind of just general trends of what people are. Money, here's the thing. Money, everybody wants money because it can buy them things. Yeah. It can buy them stuff. But really, at the end of the day, when we reach, let's say, 60, 65, what money buys you is security and options. And the thought of losing or screwing that up is to say that I'm giving up my comfort, my security, and my options. And I think every client is worried about, you know, screwing up, losing all their money, not knowing what to do. So there's a fear. So sometimes people will just do things so that they feel like doing something is better than nothing, even though that something may be, you know, the best way to get rescued if you get lost in the woods is most of the time just don't Just stay put.
18: Stay put. Don't wander around.
17: I'm gonna go walk around in circles for the next 3 days and see if I can't dehydrate myself to death, right? I mean, and that's kind of akin to what we're doing in the market. But I think what clients are really looking for is permission to do three general things. They want permission to retire, permission to say I'm now in a position where I'm financially independent. I have the resources to retire. They want to have permission to spend. And we've talked many times on the show about the behavior of spending. Which there's another good book called The Art of Spending Money, which is a great book on, you know, what you spend your money on kind of dictates your level of happiness statistically, which is interesting. Not all things provide the same value. But what we find is that there's kind of two camps. There's the people that there's never enough money and they never feel comfortable spending it. And then there's the people that are altruistically just euphoric and think, you know, somehow a money tree will show up in the backyard and solve all their problems, even if they overspend. And then they also want the permission to just relax. I mean, you think about it, the daily grind, right? I mean, we're working nonstop, then we have to worry about our money, we have to worry about our kids, we have to worry about all these things. How in the world do I reach a point where I feel comfortable not doing all of those things nonstop and then outsourcing my worry, which is what you're doing when you're working with a good investment advisor. I'll clarify with one that's doing what they're supposed to be doing. You're outsourcing your worry as well as your financial things. So maybe if we dive into those three topics, we can really start to extrapolate what those worries are and how to conquer them.
18: Yeah, and to that point of making sure that your financial advisor is good, a fiduciary investment advisor, which is what they are at Simplicity Wealth, that is a designation that you earn. They have that. They maintain that. It is monitored by the government. It's not just a label that you take or something you buy. It's a credential that you earn. And that means that they at Simplicity are legally obligated to do what is best for you. So that's what a fiduciary investment advisor is. So, okay, you said permission to retire. Yep. You get that question a lot. Can I retire now? Can I retire now?
17: Yeah. How much do I need? Yeah. Or I have this amount of money. That sounds pretty good, right?
19: That's probably the number one question we get. It's like the entering question that people have.
17: Yeah. Yeah. And it's anecdotal. It's, you know, I never thought I'd be a millionaire. Now I'm a millionaire. So I'm good, right?
18: Well, it all depends.
17: Right? I mean, you know, if you're spending $1 million a year and you have a million, you're good for about a year. Right? I mean, so it all depends on assets versus burn rate. But unfortunately, what we see when people come into the office is people think they have a plan. And what they really have is a beautifully graphic-laden Excel spreadsheet, essentially, that's been put into some sort of program that looks something like this. I start with this amount of money. I withdraw this amount of money, and I assume this interest rate for the rest of my life. I maybe splather in a little inflation, and then looky here, I'm good. We ignored how any of that correlates with your other income sources like Social Security. We completely ignored taxes. Taxes aren't even a part of it. We didn't talk about protecting a loved one. Maybe you're married and you have a spouse, and what if one of you were to go into a long-term care facility? We didn't talk about variability. I mean, I'm sure if we assume that you're going to earn 7% for the rest of your life, it's going to go exactly that way.
18: It'll never, ever vary.
17: Yeah. Never vary.
18: Yeah.
17: There's about 8 factors in your life that have the ability to change. Think about it. You could live longer. You could have a health concern. The great scholar Mike Tyson once said, you know, everybody's got a plan until you get punched in the mouth. You could retire, and it could be you retire in 2007. Well, buckle up. 2008 and 2009 are going to be an interesting ride, right? I mean, there's about 8 of those factors. If you're not doing some sort of holistic stress testing of all of those factors, you really can't answer the question, am I financially independent? Can I retire? So I think when people are asking me the permission, the first thing that we say, and Logan, you can expand on this, but the first thing I say is, well, the good news is you're going to find the answer to your question. Bad news is it's going to take some time. This isn't a, you know, come in, I do a blood, I stick a needle in your arm, I take some blood out, and I send you a report, and then you go deal with it what you deal with. It's not the way it works. It takes time. If you want to have financial independence, you're going to have to put a few hours into it to find out not just the numbers, the analysis, all that kind of stuff, but are you even mentally ready to retire? And it takes some time to figure out the answer to that question. I've had people retire 5, 6, 7 times. They just keep going back to work because they don't know how to retire.
18: What's so difficult about it? Like they just miss the work, or they have too much time on their hands, or they find they come up short financially? I suppose it could be a combination of all three.
19: I think, I mean, it can be, but I mean, just kind of stepping back a second, you know, when people come and they want the answer to this question, I was actually really shocked about, you know, the amount of time that it kind of takes to answer this question. And my initial reaction was, you know, people are coming here for an hour and they want to leave with the answer in 1 hour. And then after we talk to them and explain kind of what all the intricacies and all the things we really need to give them, like we can give you whatever answer you want, but if you want the best possible answer, this is going to take some time. People are more than willing to give up that time, which to me says that people truly deeply want the answer to this question, right? So that's really, you know, kind of one of the biggest factors that goes into it.
18: All right. So after permission. What else are people asking you?
17: This is one of my favorite ones, permission to spend. We actually had a client just yesterday. You know, I find something very common about savers. People that come in, you know, they've made, let's say, $120,000 a year their entire, you know, not their entire career, but that's what they're making now. And yet somehow they have $2-3 million saved, which tells me, if you look at the numbers, I mean, I know that compounding is a real thing. I know time, value, money, I know all of that. But if you amass a $3 million retirement account off of earning $120,000 a year, and you had kids, and you had all, I mean, you're a saver.
18: Yeah, you're pretty disciplined. Yeah.
17: You're a disciplined person. So one of the most difficult things with disciplined people is to let them know that they don't have to save. You would be amazed, Bruce, at how many people say, well, I want, you know, I'm used to living on $7,000 a month. So if I can live on $7,000 a month in retirement,

0: clear it. We have to figure out how to build guardrails around not only our financial plan, but around ourselves. So part of this process is getting to learn the client to understand certain people. I do give them $84,000 at the beginning of the year, and they do great on it. Other people, I would do fine on that. I don't know if Logan, you would do fine on that, because I'm just the most stubborn, rigid human being alive. But I would be fine if you gave me 84. I'd probably still have 83 at the end of the year, and I'd be living in a tent, right? But
1: I definitely identify with the first group that you mentioned. And I'll just, I mean, I'm going to throw this out there. This is from Schwab, so, you know, I didn't make this up. Yeah. This is, everybody knows Schwab. According to this study, 3 in 4 retirees agree they can afford to spend freely. But half say they still underspend out of fear that they'll run out of money.
2: Yeah.
1: I mean, just think of that. That speaks to the larger thing that we started this conversation about, is like the mental shift that people have in retirement and that permission to spend. I mean, you're not alone thinking that this money's going to run out.
2: Well, that would be me. I would be afraid that I would spend too much, and we better not do that, or we better not take this vacation or whatever. I mean, it is a nice problem to have, that you have it there and you can spend it. But I don't know. Some of the things you guys talk about, like 8 factors. I mean, I'm thinking, how in the world can you plan for 8 factors that could come out of nowhere?
0: Yeah, this is where the I'm going to dovetail this right into the last one, which is permission to relax. So there's these 8 factors. And the way that you stress test them. So think about putting a financial plan in a flight simulator. We want to make sure that before we get on the plane, before we get on our Delta flight, we want to make sure that that pilot has a reasonable ability to handle problems that may arise. And of course, planes have redundancy, and they have 2 pilots, and they have all these things. But they are also required to go into a flight simulator periodically. And in that simulator, you can smoke a cabin, kill an engine, do all this kind of stuff. Of course, you could crash the plane, just knock the wings off in the flight simulator and the game's over. But we want to make sure that your financial plan, much like the pilot, has the ability to weather a reasonable amount of stress. So we take all of those 8 items and we stress test the heck out of them. And we say, even if we knock out an engine, even if the front landing gear goes down, we have proven that this plane will still be able to get to its destination and land. And through that long process, which is why the time is so important, you as the client begin to get an education lesson where, unfortunately or fortunately, you'll probably know, even after 4 meetings, about as much as half of the quote-unquote financial advisors out there. I'm not trying to pick on anybody. Yeah. But then through that knowledge, you can have the comfort level to know that you have outsourced a lot of this work to somebody else, and then you can relax and feel comfortable, again, staying within the navigational beacons of spending. You know, yesterday, this woman, and I kind of got off on a tangent, but this woman came in, and the honest purpose of the conversation was, you keep on saying that you want to travel. That's your main thing. I want to travel. But you have a travel budget that doesn't afford for a lot of travel. Well, I've never done this. And I said, you can increase your travel budget by 5x. And you're still going to have tax problems based upon required minimum distributions down the line. Like, you have permission to spend. Mm-hmm. You cannot knock the wheels off of this thing. Like, you are good to go. And she looked at me, and it was kind of like this. You could see it in her eyes. It was this, like, yay, oh, you know, like, terrifyingly excited. Like, it was, she didn't know whether it was okay or not.
1: But she got excited at the end.
0: She did.
1: She said, yep.
0: She did, but that has come after several meetings and feeling comfortable with the process.
2: Yeah, that would be me. I mean, when you and I get to the point where we have that conversation, I'll probably frustrate you by throwing at you all kinds of things. What if this? What if this? What if this? What if this? And I'm sure you've heard all of those things. And, but, you know, I'd be worried about the catastrophic thing that can come out of nowhere.
0: Well, yeah, I'm looking forward to whatever one you come up with that I haven't heard, but I doubt it.
2: Yeah, all right. Well, listen, this is why it's great to go in for your free no-obligation consultation, because you do get to ask the questions that you want to ask, and so I'd encourage you to take advantage of that. 614, what else is free in the world today that's as important as getting the information you need to have to plan for a very successful and worry-free retirement? 614-917-1040, 614-917-1040, simplicitywealth.com/Columbus.
3: 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Yeah, I want you to do that every single day. But I don't want you to miss, right on the front page, the logo about our next

0: Station event, Friday, October the 2nd. The Battleground Talkers Tour at Genoa Church. Now, we have these pretty much every year. There's a big election coming up. We'll have all the germane politicians running for office in November there. Vivek Ramaswamy, Robert Sprague, Frank LaRose, Senator John Husted, Keith Faber. And you'll get the chance to hear their platform, why they would be a better choice than the Democratic candidate, as if they need to make that case. But no, they do need to make that case, and they need to make it in front of you, and you need to be there. It's $5 general admission. Come on, what a deal. If you'd like a VIP ticket, we have those too. 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
3: Freedom is a fragile thing, and it's never more than one generation away from extinction. President Reagan knew the freedoms secured by one generation were not guaranteed to survive to the next. Today, as socialistic ideas that place greater power in the hands of government gain renewed support, Reagan's warning carries even greater weight. Freedom is more than inheritance. It's a responsibility, one we all share. Every generation must fight for the principles that made self-government possible. Freedom only survives when each generation chooses to defend it. So, do we have the courage to defend and protect what is being challenged, the very principles that made America the greatest experiment in history?
4: We're more connected than ever before. 90% of America's students use some form of social media, but not all of it's used in a good way. Hurtful posts online are leading to social isolation for
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0: This is an SRN News special report. I'm Bob Agnew in Washington. The U.S. military says it has struck three Iranian oil tankers after U.S. Navy warships were targeted with missiles. The military statement today said an aircraft carrier and a destroyer evaded multiple unprovoked Iranian attacks and that no U.S. personnel were injured in the exchange. It said that two Iranian oil carriers were, in the words of that statement, permanently disabled, and a third unladen vessel was totally destroyed. The U.S. statement said that the tankers were part of a shadow network helping to fund Iran's powerful Revolutionary Guard. Iran earlier accused the U.S. of attacking an Iranian tanker near Karg Island in the Persian Gulf. Meanwhile, some countries finding ways around the Strait of Hormuz. Iran's blockade of the strait pushing other countries to build pipelines that bypass the waterway altogether. This has been an SRN News special report.
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4: 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You can make your appointment online, but be sure that the appointment is in the office because it's just better communication if you're sitting across the desk and looking at each other and talking to each other. The web address is simplicitywealth.com/Columbus. So I'm not ready to retire yet, but I was just thinking back about how much the vision of retirement in my mind has changed during my lifetime. My parents were factory workers. I don't ever remember them talking about retirement, certainly not about retirement investing. But that was because there was an era where they worked in machine shops and they were counting on Social Security and they were counting on a couple of IRAs that I think they had and maybe whatever. I don't think they ever worked either of them at a factory long enough to have a pension. But we have so much information available to us now. I mean, I remember when I first started thinking about the stock market, there was no Schwab. There was no way for me to buy stocks from us. If you had a stockbroker, like, wow, that's a whole different world than I'm in, you know. But now everybody can invest. You got people who day trade online. You can find out any information you want to. So I know you guys are younger than I am, but I guess this is a short way of me or a long way of me asking, Is there too much information too readily available that confuses people about what they should be doing for retirement?
5: First, I don't think we were built for this, right? I mean, using your example about your parents, you know, in 1991, greater than 80% of people had pensions. So, you know, if you look at my grandparents, for example, my grandfather was an HVAC guy, and mm-hmm. my other grandfather was a plumber, and grandmother worked for the state. So their retirement was pretty set up for them. I mean, they didn't have a stockbroker. They had Social Security, a pension, and maybe a CD at the bank. Now, fast forward, we're in this transitionary time, this intersection of kind of like, we have to accumulate our own dollars, and now we have to figure out a way to distribute our own dollars. And somehow now, you know, there's all this uncertainty in the world around everything. You know, I mean, since COVID, people are very suspicious of yeah. the medical field. They're suspicious of the financial field. They're suspicious of everything. So not only do I now have to work at the factory, but I also have to figure out a way to be a financial expert and distribute the money for the rest of my life to be financially secure. And Logan, we were talking offline about a statistic. What was that statistic again?
6: Yeah, so this is from Schwab. Basically that 90% of people said that being on track for retirement is a priority, but only 57% of people believe that they are.
5: So there's a coin flip chance that people believe that they're actually going to be able to retire the way they want to,
6: right.
5: at least, right? And that kind of circles me back to your question, Bruce, so I didn't forget it. And that is, you know, do we think that there's too much information? Do we think that people are inundated with a 24-hour news cycle? And the question is unequivocally, yes. I mean, we are faced with, we don't even know what we're supposed to worry about at
4: right.
5: this point. I mean, there's geopolitical issues, there's jobs reports, there's interest rates, there's what's the Fed doing? There's yeah. all these things. And we're left to figure out a way to interpret that. And we don't have the secret decoder ring. So oftentimes what we see, you know, Logan and I, is we see people reacting in certain ways to all of these things. And one of them, unfortunately, is what we call the illusion of control. So we hear all of these things and we go, this is a lot of things. We better do something because I don't want to be one of those idiot sheep that just run off the yep. cliff and end up losing 50% of my money. So I better do something. So what I'm going to do is I'm going to move my money to cash. All right. Maybe, you know, broken watches right twice a day.
4: Right.
5: Maybe you picked the right time. Maybe you didn't. But let's say you picked the right time. When are you going to go back in? Are you ever going to go back in? What if you pick the wrong time? Are you ever going to go back in? Are you going to lick your wounds? Are you going to feel bad for it? The point is sometimes, and I've probably used this metaphor before, but if you're lost in the woods, sometimes it makes sense to just stay put and wait for somebody to come help you. Now, fortunately, you're not lost in the woods, so you're not just going to wait for somebody to come help you, and you're also not going to go start walking around in circles until you get tired and die of exhaustion. In this scenario, when you're inundated with all this information and you feel like you need to take control, there's a difference between control and the illusion of control. And the way that you get control is you get control through actual knowledge and information and understanding how to read the tea leaves. And is it perfect? No. But can you stack the odds in your favor? 100%.
4: Yeah, you can. And like I've said this many, many times, I think I said it in the first half of the show, Sherry and I got to the point where we were afraid we'd do something or not do something, not know something or react to something based upon a headline. And as I look at the landscape out there, what I'm aggravated about when I listen to certain podcasts is that the advertisements on the podcast, I can tell like who's the primary audience of the podcast. For instance, if you watch Fox News, you're inundated with gold commercials. Is your money in gold? Well, primarily Fox has older viewers. So there is a push out there by a lot of people to try to get people to move into gold. And this really, I don't want to turn into a debate on gold or not, but I'm saying that what are innocent things, your personal preferences and your listening habits can expose you to certain avenues or suggestions about how you can do retirement well that may be true or may be not true.
5: It's very easy to get trapped in an echo chamber. Very, very, very easy. And by echo chamber, I mean, I am coming into this with a bias of this is what I'm worried about. So I'm going to go listen to a bunch of other people that are worried about the same thing. And then if I'm worried about those things and the other people, by the way, advertisers are not stupid.
4: Right.
5: They know where to advertise. So I'm going to start advertising to the people that are worried about those things. So if I'm one of those folks that's worried about the end of the world and I'm worried about the U.S. dollar collapsing, and my phone's listening to me, which if you don't believe that, you're living under a rock. And I talk to my friends about how, you know, you better be prepared. And I'm not suggesting that this is a bad approach to life, by the way. You do you. But if you're doing all those things, rest assured you're going to start getting advertisements for, you know, 10-year food storage for the basement. You're going to get advertisements for gold. You're going to get advertisements for, you know, all these things. If all you talk about is how you're saving up money so that you can buy a really cool watch, you're going to get advertisements for Rolexes and everything on your. But there's more to it than that, too. Not only do we have biases or because of this echo chamber, but we also, just as humans, have something we call recency bias. And recency bias can work for or against us, right, Logan?
6: Yep, absolutely. Right?
5: So when I say recently, you take it from here.
6: Recency. I mean, we just naturally overweight our opinions are, our emotions, what we care about based on things that have happened recently to us, right? So coming out of any major crisis or recession, people look back at what they just went through and say, oh, I'll never do that again, right? I mean, I met with somebody who, a friend of mine, went through the global financial crisis, was in real estate, and he said, I will never put my money in the market ever again. He has all of his money in cash and CDs. Lots of money. I mean, lots of money. And I just thought, that is a crazy notion. But the bias that people have is so strong inside of them. I mean, you're basically asking them to say out loud that their identity is wrong.
7: Yeah.
6: You know, it's a really tough thing to overcome.
7: It is. There's always those stuff that people right now, like the big hot topic now is AI and data centers, but I can remember when there was a furor over, oh my goodness, 5G is going to ruin the world. It's going to, your brains are going to blow up, this, that, and the other. The internet, you know, I mean, however far back you want to go, there's always some new thing. I know back when people were riding horses, they were worried about, you know, what's this automobile? This is crazy. You know, it's going to end farming. People can always react. And I'm not saying you shouldn't react and you shouldn't be forward looking, because I know you guys are forward looking, but predicting things on emotion, reacting on emotion, can really be dangerous on something as consequential as prudent, purposeful retirement investing.
5: Yeah, I mean, the recency bias is really crazy. And trying to think of, you know, well, I'll give you another example. If you were into working out 20 years ago, all you heard was low fat.
7: Yeah.
5: Now all you hear is protein.
7: Yeah.
6: Yeah.
5: Right? Nobody talks about fat anymore. Right.
6: And carbs are bad now.
5: Carbs are bad now. Right. But carbs were, I mean, the base of the food pyramid.
6: Yeah, exactly.
5: The food pyramid's basically been flipped on its head.
7: It has been, yep.
5: Right? So another recency bias. Every woman who has a child, has two children, has had recency bias, right? I mean, if men were in charge of having children, there would be no children, because you watch your wife give birth to one child and you go, I don't know why she would ever want to do that again. Yeah. I have three.
7: Yeah.
5: You know, that's some serious recency, but we forgot. We forget quickly. So that can go on either side, right? So let's use the AI. If AI collapses, which I don't think it will, but if it collapses, there will be certain people that say, I will never do AI again.
6: Exactly.
5: But the vast majority of people will do zero AI for about 2 years. And then when AI starts taking off again, they'll forget all about the fact that it went down. So we have recency bias in that not only do the recent losses scare the pants off of us and make us make bad decisions in the short run, but the recent successes also make us over-enthusiastic and overweight. I mean, the conversations I'm having right now are just as, the polarity is there. People are saying, oh, do we have any money in tech through you? Because I want to make sure we don't have any money in tech. I've been watching a lot of articles and AI is about to collapse. Or they come in and go, why don't we have more money in NVIDIA? Because I don't know if you saw that. I mean, it's this fear and greed, which the answer is always in the middle. But it's very difficult to convince people when something's hot that we're going to lean away from it. And it's very difficult to tell people when something's out of favor, we're going to lean into it.
7: Yeah, exactly right. It's why being emotional is very dangerous, and basing decisions, not just financial decisions, but really any decision based on feelings, can be dangerous. You don't want to make a big mistake with your retirement investments. 614-917-1040 to maybe get some emotionless information and compare how things have happened before to maybe how you might envision things happening now. 614-917-1040. It is good to have an expert in the industry take a longer view, a 20,000-foot view of things, and they'll evaluate your runway toward retirement, where you are, what you've done, what's worked, what hasn't worked, and you'll come up with a detailed plan. 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I know headlines scare people, but not being informed scares people. Too much information, too little information. Do you find yourself talking people down off the ledge a lot when things are going on that, you know, make them nervous about, oh, gas prices and food and this and that, and how long is the war going to go on, and what, you know?
6: In the beginning, every conversation, you know, it's usually open forum, right? It's some version of, you know, why are you here today, mm-hmm. right? Like, let's open this dialogue to figure out what's going on. And every single person has this one or two things that's really holding them back from either feeling okay or making a decision or doing something, whatever you want to say. And so we try to uncover that. Whatever the result to that is where we kind of try to usher them to, like Josh was saying, kind of back towards the middle, right? So if you think about some of the people who are super worried about tech, right? I don't want to, you know, get too nerded out here, but if you take the S&P 500 and then you took half bonds, right? NVIDIA's 8% of the S&P 500. Just by adding bonds, you got down from 8% to 4% in NVIDIA, right? So there's ways that we can very easily meet somebody and say, okay, you're worried about tech. Well, the way we design portfolios, we actually agree with you, and we don't want tech being the thing that takes us down. But that's a conversation that has to happen, and there's an education piece that we always tell people, you know, we might not have all the answers for you, and we might not be the best fit and vice versa, but I promise here that you will leave here knowing way more than you came in, and at least be empowered to ask the questions to yourself, your spouse, your current advisor, to make sure all of your needs are being met.
7: Yeah, I'm thinking of some people who might have a bias toward, let's just take Elon Musk. Elon Musk, he's extremely successful, but there was a time when he was like on the cusp of everything going, you know, through the floor. You can't adapt your feelings. Maybe you need to be open to adapting your feelings about certain things because, you know, we've talked before, Josh, about my grandma had an annuity and she didn't deliver what she thought. And so no annuities ever for me. All annuities are bad.
8: Or my aunt worked at Enron and had her whole retirement in the stock market. Well, she had all her money in Enron.
7: Yeah.
8: That's not the whole stock market. Yeah. Right. And I think that's, you know, I'm not picking on anybody here, but you know, for a lot of folks, you know, talking about finances is not only something that they don't have a natural proclivity for, or maybe they don't have we all have our own kind of skills and traits and gifts that we're just kind of born with. You know, some people are better at math. Some people are better at, you know, for example, I thought I was going to be a doctor at one point until I took biology and chemistry. Mm-hmm. And I realized really quickly that math is more my game. So, you know, we're all born with these kind of nuanced abilities. So sometimes we look at it and it just looks like finance in general looks like a big scary animal, big monster. So we have this kind of loss aversion of automatically thinking that I don't understand it. I'm going to make a bad decision and I'm going to screw it up. So I'm just going to lean into not doing anything of any risk. And the risk is the monster under the bed. We don't even know what it is. We're just terrified of don't open the closet at night. It's dark in there. And there's a monster, right? I'm not going to invest in the stock market because my aunt lost all her money in Enron. That's not the stock market. Well, it's a stock. So I'm just going to, it's like saying, I'm not going to eat food because I don't like fish. You know, I mean, it's kind of silly. You got to eat something.
7: Yeah.
8: Right. So we have to figure out what works for you. Right. Ironically, as I said, fish, I mean, I have a lot of food allergies, so there's certain things I can't eat, but as I sit here, you can tell I'm not starving. Yeah. I could probably use a little less food.
7: That's actually why I'm surprised at those ratios you gave earlier, Logan, where you say 90% of people are, I don't know, prioritize retirement. It's a priority in their mind. I'm surprised, not at that number, I'm surprised that 57%, did I read it right?
6: 57%.
7: Are pretty sure they're okay, or 57% are what?
6: They believe that they are on track for retirement.
7: They believe they're on track.
6: Even though 90% say it's a priority for them to be on track for retirement. And I think that that's, there's a couple key reasons, and we're kind of touching on them. And one of them is, you know, when you have a problem, the hardest thing, the first step to solving that problem is acknowledging that problem, yeah. right? But if you've been ignoring it for so long, it's built up into this monstrous thing in your head that what if we uncover this one little mistake that you made 20 years ago that is your downfall and you are responsible for it because we stopped teaching these things in schools. I mean, I'll be transparent here. My first IRA was invested for about 5 years in cash. I was putting money into an IRA from the time I started working until the time I was basically in college. And it just sat there in cash and didn't grow at all. Am I going to look at that and for the rest of my life be like, well, I messed that one up. I guess the game's already over, right? It's just you got to kind of get past that first initial push. And I think that's where the education piece that we bring into this is like, oh, okay, this is that. This is how this works. Because if you're talking about loss, you take all your money out of the market. Well, the other thing you didn't see was that inflation is going to beat you up for the next 30 years. So maybe that problem is actually worse than the potential of loss in the beginning.
5: We have so many problems in life that we have to address. You know, my car isn't running. Mm-hmm. I got to get to work. Yeah. I have to address it. I should go to the gym because I'm drastically overweight. And I see that every single day. So I get a reminder. Think how many people ignore that, mm-hmm. even though they're looking at it every day. How often do people really like do an analysis to find out if they're going to have enough money when they're 65? That's just like a folder in the back of my computer that I don't look at. I get a statement once every quarter. When I get the statement, I have $257,000. That's a lot of money.
7: That's a lot of money.
5: So am I good? I should be proud, but you don't even know if it's a problem. So it's so easy to put it down. The juxtaposition of that that's also terrifying is your greatest asset when it comes to money is time. So on one hand, you're afforded just by the way that money is set up to ignore it for all of time until it hits you in the face at age 65 or whenever you want to retire. And on the other hand, giving up that time is the greatest resource of your money that you're giving up. And then you add in all these other concerns. You know, there's so much stuff going on in the news, and I have this aversion to loss, and I have this recency bias of what's going on. And you start, it's incredibly difficult emotionally. I would say investing, financial independence and retirement is far more difficult emotionally than it is actually mathematically. And I'll use myself as an example.
7: That's interesting. That's very interesting.
5: There's a lot of books. There's a guy named Scott Galloway. You've probably seen him on mm-hmm. online. He's a professor, I think, at like NYU or something like that. He wrote a book, and it's about money. And he says in the book, and I believe this, the good news is everybody can be rich. The bad news for everybody that lives like we do today is the answer is slowly. And nobody wants to do it slowly, right? So it's because it takes time. And This is a factor that affects everybody. I've had conversations with people that make $2 million a year and conversations that make with people that make $40,000 a year, and they are all susceptible. Every single one of them is susceptible to something they saw on TikTok or they saw on YouTube that said, you can solve all your problems financially in the next 2 years if you just do this. And every one of those, for the most part, has 75% truth. 25%, buckle up.
7: Yeah, absolutely. And that's why it's good to get information from somebody who is invested in just giving you answers, not trying to, you know, hoodwink you, not trying to like steer you into this investment, that investment. It strikes me that our conversation in this segment we've brought up the stock market a lot, but I always tell people, you guys do not insist that people be in the stock market. So my question would be, in the time that we have left, can people do retirement investing well, either A, without being in the market at all, or being in the market but being protected in the market from the things that they fear the most, which are the high fluctuations and the huge, you know, drops?
5: Yeah, financial independence and retirement planning is simply just a math equation. So if we can assume that you're going to return a 7, 8, 9% stock market return,
8: then that's one math equation. But that equation involves a bunch of volatility that we have to accommodate for, and we have to set up kind of a tiered approach to risk. And that may get you a higher rate of return on average, so you need less money. But let's say you don't want to play that game at all, and you'd be surprised how many people I have that were actually working for a bank in the financial department who have been invested in the stock market their whole life, and they say, when I retire, I know that I'm only going to average a 4, 5, 6, 7, maybe 6% rate of return over the rest of my life, but I want literally no risk. Mm-hmm. It's a math equation. No problem. You just need more money to live on the same amount of money that somebody that was willing to take some risk would be willing to do. But there are shades of gray everywhere in the middle. There's cash on one end. There's incredibly speculative stuff on the other. The stock market is on that spectrum. Fixed stuff is on that spectrum. Bonds, CDs, alternative investments, fixed indexed annuity contracts. There's so many things that you can utilize. And unfortunately, the media covers really kind of two of them.
7: Yeah.
8: Right. So you have to make sure that you have the knowledge base and go through the planning process.
7: Yeah, I've told this story before. When Sherry and I went in for our free consultation, you know, I do a show with Josh. I have to be reasonably familiar with investing to be able to ask intelligent questions, hopefully intelligent questions. And he presented to us an opportunity that I didn't even know existed, which was there a way you can buy into upside of the market, protect yourself against downside. And I'm not saying that's right for you. What I'm saying is there are things out there that you might not know about that if you take advantage of the free consultation, you will be aware of. 614-917-1040, 614-917-1040, simplicitywealth.com/Columbus.
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0: Breaking news this hour at Town Hall. I'm Bob Agnew in Washington. The American military has struck three Iranian tankers from Iran after the U.S. Navy warships say they were targeted with missiles. The military statement today said an aircraft carrier and a destroyer evaded what it described as multiple unprovoked Iranian attacks and that no U.S. personnel were hurt. It said two Iranian oil carriers were permanently disabled and a third unladen one was destroyed. U.S. negotiators are in Moscow today to try and revive a stalled push to end Russia's invasion of Ukraine. We get an update from correspondent Donna Warder.
2: U.S. negotiators Steve Witkoff and Jared Kushner arrived in Moscow Saturday in an effort to revive a stalled push to end the war in Ukraine. On Friday, President Donald Trump blamed the stalled talks on a personality problem.
22: Your President Zelensky and President Putin, they truly hate each other.
2: Russia and Ukraine have recently escalated aerial attacks, but both say they are halting airstrikes during the U.S. envoy visit. I'm Donna Warder.
0: New midterm polling is delivering a surprise for Democrats, and not a good one. Republicans now lead 51-49% in the generic congressional ballot in a new Harvard-Harris poll of likely voters. That is a shift from what had been a 4-point Democrat advantage back in March. Republicans say a recent House vote on Israel and college funding highlights Democrat divisions ahead of the midterm elections.
23: The House passed a bill barring federal funding for colleges that join certain commercial boycotts of Israel. Republicans say it protects Jewish students and preserves study opportunities in Israel. Most Democrats opposed the measure, citing First Amendment concerns. GOP leaders say the vote draws a clear contrast with President Trump's support for Israel and efforts to confront campus anti-Semitism. Richard Boyd reporting.
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26: All right, welcome to Striking Gold. I'm your host, Kenny Michaels. It is great to be here today. Welcome aboard. If you are just tuning in, we're grateful to have you. Thank you for making us a part of your day. I'm on YouTube right now. Type in Striking Gold with Kenny Michaels, and you'll be able to watch the good-looking, sexiest guy on radio, the Brad Pitt of Precious Metals, do this show live. Welcome to the show, everybody. I'm Kenny Michaels. The phone lines are turned on. The number here to get me live, 818. The number to get me, I almost gave you my cell phone. The number to get me live, 888-961-0222. Again, 888-961-0222. Phone lines are turned on. Now I'm about to turn you on. All right. Get your mind out of the gutter. Come on, I'm not going there. I'm going to turn you on right now. Listen to this. If you're invested in gold and silver, if you heard this show over the years and you're invested, you're very happy with what I'm about to say. And then I've got unbelievable news for you. Shocking news. So here we go. First off, here's what's going to turn you on. In the last 30 days, gold's up 15%. Silver's up 19%. This is for the month of August. Now listen to this. In that same 30 days, here's where I'm going to throw cold water on your libido right now. Here it comes. Here it comes. A bucket of ice coming. The S&P is up 3%. The Dow Jones is up 2%. The NASDAQ is up 5%. The stock market is paying you what the banks are paying you. Holy smokes. But gold is kicking its tushy. Now I'm going to say it. Wall Street always wins. You need to know that. Wall Street always wins. So if you're invested in Wall Street, they win.
1: You don't win. Wall Street wins because they have your money and operate on your money. And I just proved it that they win. They're only paying you 3% on the S&P, 2% on the Dow Jones, 5% on the NASDAQ. If you're in Wall Street always wins. When you're in gold and you're in silver, physical gold and silver, not the stupid stock, physical gold and silver, you're out of Wall Street. That's why people in gold and silver win. You win. The idea is to win. That's the idea, right? Right? Everything we do in life, we want to win. It's all about winning. What did the old owner of the Raiders, Al Davis, used to say? Just win, baby. That's what he used to say. I'm not a Raider fan, but doesn't matter. He's right. Just win, baby. Wall Street always wins. Now, you've heard me ask people who have called into this show. I've said, how much do you trust Wall Street? Everybody says, I don't. Yeah, well, you have your money somewhere you don't trust, and Wall Street always wins. When you're in gold, you're not in Wall Street if you're in physical gold. Now, if you own gold stock, well, my condolences, big time, because you're still in Wall Street. Okay? So get out of Wall Street. Get on Easy Street. Okay? There's Wall Street and Easy Street. You pick one. Easy Street is gold. Wall Street always wins. You win when you're in gold. Look, it's up 15% just this month alone. Silver's up 19% this month alone. The rally is on. And the stock market is paying you what the banks are paying you. Does that not make you sick to your tummy? And by the way, if you feel sick about where your account is going, Dr. Michaels here, gold, well, there was a James Bond movie called Goldfinger, right? Wasn't there? Yeah, I don't have a gold finger, but I got a golden throat. Here we are every week, golden throats here. 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And my handwriting is better than the doctor. 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The prescription is if you're sick of not making money, go to gold. Here's the prescription. 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Their number is 888-406-6222. 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Or of course, as I always say, you can go to kennysgoldquiz.com. kennysgoldquiz.com. And that you answer the little quiz and nobody fails it, I promise you. And then it comes to my email and then the sexiest guy on radio gives you a call. You get goosebumps when you hear my voice. You're like, oh my God, he's on the phone. Oh my God. Oh my God. And then once you get rid of the starstruck stuff and you start fanning yourself and cool yourself down, I'm going to raise your libido by telling you, let's get into something that's up 19% this month. Let's get out of something that's only paying you 2% this month. You should be making more than the banks are paying you. You should be making more than the stock market is paying you. How do you do it? You go to gold because it's safe, because it's low taxes, because it's high growth. That's why you go to gold. Now comes the shocking news. Let's go. President Trump posted a video. Please, ladies and gentlemen, listen to what I'm about to tell you. He posted a video of Jim Rickards. Now, if you don't know who Jim Rickards is, let me tell you who that is. Jim Rickards is the biggest precious metals guru in the country, probably in the world. I know you thought I was, but I'm not. Jim Rickards is. And Jim Rickards is always spot on. That's what makes him the guru. He posted a video that Trump posted. Jim Rickards says, I'm not going to be surprised at all if gold hits 10,000 an ounce by the end of 2026. That's what it says. And Trump posted it on Truth Social. Now let me go one step further. Not only did Trump post it on Truth Social,
26: But then, and I'm going to read this to you because this is very important, Trump also posted the same exact thing himself, amplifying the message worldwide through his personal Truth Social. So he has a personal Truth Social account, and he amplified the message worldwide that Jim Rickard says gold is going to 10,000 an ounce by the end of this year. He said it would not surprise me, not even a little bit, to see 10,000 gold before the end of 2026. I think we will. That's what Jim Rickards posted. Trump put that on Truth Social and then pushed it out worldwide. Now, people say, why do you think he pushed it out worldwide? So I started looking into that investigation. Why is Trump pushing it out worldwide? Well, do you ever think that now Trump wants to reset the price of gold? Many people think that's the number he's going to price it at. So if he does reset gold, he hasn't yet, but if he does, a lot of people think that it's going to get reset at 10,000. Well, that's more than double where it is now. Let's go. What are you waiting for? I don't get it. You want to buy it when it's 10,000? You want to buy it when it's now? You want to buy now. Wall Street always wins. The consumer always wins if you're in gold. Wall Street always wins if you're in stocks. Period. And the numbers don't lie. In the last 30 days, I'll give it to you again. Silver's up 19%. Gold's up 15%. Now, for those of you in Wall Street, well, sorry, your Dow Jones is only up 2%. Your NASDAQ's up 5%. Your S&P's up 3%. 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That's it. By the way, follow me on Instagram. We're getting huge results on Instagram. So chase me on Instagram. Go to Striking Gold with Kenny Michaels and become a follower of mine, please. I'd love to have you. All right, here's something else you should know. So people think Trump pushed this out on his personal Truth Social worldwide because a lot of articles think that Trump's going to reprice gold at 10,000. That's why he's pushing that number out that Jim Rickards posted. Exciting as hell. Okay? Here's something else I'll tell you. The Financial Times is reporting that this is the year the rich go wild for gold. Newsflash. It's not for the rich anymore. It's for everybody. Whether you're rich, whether you're middle class, even if you have a little less, gold's for everybody. Gold doesn't cater to just the rich. Gold caters to people with 60,000, 70,000, 100,000, 25,000. That's what I love about gold. Doesn't discriminate. Doesn't discriminate whether you're Republican, whether you're Democrat, whether you're Caucasian, whether you're something else. It doesn't matter. Gold doesn't discriminate. It's not just for the rich anymore. Everybody's benefiting from gold. Who wouldn't benefit with lower taxes, low risk, and high growth? Name me somebody who can't use that. All right, the number here to get me live, the amazing Wendy, is on phones today. So ring us up here in the studio. If you have a question about buying gold and silver or moving a retirement account or moving some cash from the bank into gold, you got questions, I got answers. I love when people call into the show because I educate you and your question is helping educate other people. So let's go. We're a team here. We're all working together for the same mighty goal to keep seniors from feeding Uncle Sam and instead feeding their own well-deserved pocket. Call me here, 888-961-0222. That's the number to get me live here in studio. I'm Kenny Michaels. This is Striking Gold. Yeah, it's the best show in America. Oh, by the way, regarding a show,
1: By the way, I need to say this. There are people out there trying to imitate or trying to do a gold show similar to me. Nobody is similar to me, first of all. I'm crazy. I'm nuts. I'm energetic. I'm passionate. And most gold shows are boring. Most gold shows badmouth other people. I would never do business with anyone who badmouths other people, because if that's their morals, if that's their ethics, if they have no scruples, then that means when they get your money, they'll have no scruples either. And that's not good for you, right? The only show that's going to give it to you direct is me, period. This is why this is the largest gold show nationwide, because I tell it to you like it is. I don't care that you don't want to hear it. I don't care that something I say is going to hurt your feelings. You can't invest in anything without the truth. You can't invest in anything without all the facts. Nothing should be hidden from you, period. Period. So let's go. 888-961-0222. I'm Kenny Michaels. This is Striking Gold. All right. So Trump posts this video with Jim Rickard saying gold's going to 10,000 by the end of the year. That's what Jim Rickard said. He says, I think we will. And I won't be surprised. Trump is now saying he's getting gold out of Iran. He just got oil out of Venezuela. He's making us stinking rich. And the more gold our president goes after, the more gold our president goes after, the stronger we become as a country. So the more gold you go after, the stronger you become in your retirement account, the stronger you become with your cash. And I'm sitting here doing this show right now, and what pops on my phone? A True Social tweet says, just in, Trump to refill strategic petroleum reserves with Venezuelan oil, the deal he just made. There you go, folks. And now he says he's going after the gold in Iran. He took $200 million worth of gold out of Venezuela. Okay, he's loading up gold in this country. Now he's tweeting on his personal True Social, push it out worldwide about the 10,000 in the price of 10,000 for gold by the end of this year. How exciting is that? A lot of people think he's pushing that out worldwide to let the world know, hey, I'm about to reset this thing, and when I do, it's going in at 10,000. Well, Wells Fargo thinks gold's going to double by the end of the year. They're not even right. It's going to be more than that, according to this. That's why you move now. Do you think your investments are going to double in stocks between now and the end of the year? I don't think so. I mean, the Dow Jones is up this month 2%. Jiminy crickets, there are some people that have CDs that are paying more than the Dow Jones. Think about how stupid that sounds. Now, here's the deal. Yesterday, I was talking to a guy, and he says, Mr. Michaels, answer me this. What is the risk in moving to gold? And I'm going to just say this because I truly, guys, I've spent, you know, most of you don't know this, but I spend north of 60 hours a week preparing my show and gathering information. And I have a whole team around me that provides me with news articles and provides me with information that they may feel is important for me to spread the news. Start spreading the news. Gold soaring again. Okay, listen to me. And one of the things I do is I do a lot of research because I think it's important for the public to get educated and not just hear from me. That's why I tell you the Financial Times right now says the year of the rich going wild for gold. Newsflash, it's not just for the rich anymore. That came from the Financial Times, not from me. But one thing I will tell you is this is about seniors. This is about 58 and up, 55 and up. You are the people that are my focus because I am 64. And I'm not going to do a show that just says, you know. That's not how shows work. Shows should be filled with information. And the fact that our president is pushing out on his personal Truth Social account the number 10,000 for gold by the end of this year should be so motivating to you, it's ridiculous. Because the rally is on. I've said the last 3 weeks, the rally is on. And now, in this month alone, gold's up 15%. If you're invested on the Dow Jones, you're up 2%. The banks are paying 3% for a CD. Think about how dumb that is. You're making no money on your money. Would someone please call in here right now to this show, 888-961-0222, and tell me this. What is the purpose of a retirement account? I want to hear your opinion. Why did you set up an IRA? Why did you set up a 401k? What is the purpose? Why did you do it? I want to know. I'm just curious. I know what the purpose of a retirement account is, but I want to know what you think the purpose of a retirement account is. Because if the purpose is the same as mine, that you want growth and no money will be there when you need it for your retirement account, why the hell are you in something paying 2% when you could be in something paying 19%? And for the year, silver's up over 80%. Gold's up over 45% and has lower taxes with it and is a safe haven, low risk, and high growth. Somebody show me the risk.

0: Cricket! Cricket! 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Answer the couple questions, and it will come to my email, and I will help you. There you go. I'll call you and say, hey, it's the good-looking Kenny Michaels. I see you have an IRA. Let's go. Let's go to a safe haven. Let's go to low tax. Let's go to high growth. Let's make money on our money. Let's go. And now our president is pushing out a video showing 10,000 announced by the end of the year by Jim Rickards. And he's pushing it out on his own personal platform worldwide, it says. How exciting is this? If you have bought gold recently, buy more. Mr. Michaels, I don't have the money to buy more. Find the money. Buy more. Now's your chance. We finally have a president pushing this beautiful, shiny thing through the roof. Let's go. This is an opportunity of a lifetime to set you and your heirs forever. You know how many people call me and say, Mr. Michaels, I have $150,000 in my retirement account. I say, how old are you, sir? I'm 68. Newsflash. You will not be able to retire on $150,000 if you're 68, no matter where you live in this country. Unless you live in a tent under a freeway overpass, you might make it. You cannot retire on $150,000 in this country. Impossible. But what if you turn that $150,000 into a hell of a lot more money? Well, yeah, the Dow Jones is paying you 2%. Silver's paying you 19%. That's this month alone. All right, I'm Kenny Michaels. This is Striking Gold. The number to get me live, 888-961-0222. That's the number to get me live. We're going to take a quick break. When we come back, we'll talk about the banks and what I'm hearing about bank runs. Got article after article about, uh-oh, here we go again. Better protect your money. We'll be right back.
1: 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There's nothing like gold, and there's nothing like solid gold.
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5: News, I'm Bob Agnew in Washington. The U.S. military today says that it fired on 3 Iranian oil tankers after U.S. military ships came under fire. 2 of those oil tankers were in fact destroyed, and 2 others were damaged. The American job market showed renewed strength last month as employers added 162,000 jobs, beating the sluggish pace seen in recent months and underscoring the resilience overall for the U.S. economy. Unemployment remained at a fairly low figure of 4.1%. The state of Missouri taking its case to the U.S. Supreme Court. Republicans there asking it to clear the way for new congressional districts, an effort Republicans hope could preserve their House majority by giving them an additional seat. Vice President J.D. Vance says the inflation figures these days show the Federal Reserve should indeed cut its benchmark interest rate. He told reporters at the White House that the White House is confident it's time.
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14: 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Striking Gold with Kenny Michaels on Instagram. 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Kenny'sGoldQuiz.com. Answer a couple questions. It'll come to my email, and let's get your money into gold and silver. Let's go. I'll help you personally. Or you can call Golden Crest Metals at 888-406-6222. They're there right now, 888-406-6222. All right. Here we go again. It always rears its head around this time of year, where the banks are starting to report problems. Here we go again. The federal banking system is a mismanaged organization financially. I can go down the list, but I'll start with they make loans to people who shouldn't be getting loans. Then when the loans go bad, where did the bank get the money to loan those people the money? From you and me. The banks loan our money to other people. So imagine someone knocks on your door and says, hey, Mr. Jones, I need to borrow $50,000. And he's not a really good borrower. He's got maybe bad credit or just got brand new on the job or he's got some hiccups. And you loan it anyway. And then when they don't pay, what do? Right? Now you're stuck loaning 50 grand to someone who can't pay. That's the banks. The banks are using your money, not their money. They have no money. And so now the banks are running into financial trouble. Well, Warren Buffett sold all of his Bank of America stock. That dude has been an investor in Bank of America for a gabillion years. And he sold all his Bank of America stock. Why? Because he's no dummy. The banks are in trouble. There's talk now, article after article, about bank runs are coming again. Great. And you say, well, I'm not worried, I'm insured. By who? The FDIC? Hello, wake up. The FDIC has 1.3 cents for every dollar that's out there. Wake up. Your bank goes belly up tomorrow, takes you 7 years to get your money. 7 years to see your money. What are you going to do in the meantime? You're going to leave your money hanging out there for 7 years? And mind you, with all of this craziness in the federal banking system, They're only paying you 3% on your money, 2% on your money. That's all they're paying you. And then you're taxed on that, in the interest they pay you. So you're not even making that. It's kind of a dumb, it's kind of a scam if you think about it. The federal banking system's a scam. Who would have ever thought it's a scam? You give me interest on my money. And then you make me pay tax on the interest you give me. And you don't give me much to begin with. What's wrong with this picture? It's a scam. It's a scam. But now if I took that cash and I bought gold and I bought silver, that's shipped to me, to my house. I put it away. And if Jim Rickards is right and Trump is now reposting 10,000 for gold by the end of the year, and you buy gold today, wow, what an increase. And here's the best part. It sits in your home. There is no need for FDIC. You're insured by God because you're invested in God's money. God is your FDIC and he ain't broke. And all of a sudden you got this money sitting at your house that's becoming worth a fortune. And it's all private. It's all yours. There's no tax bill because the money you made sitting in your safe at home. You're not paying tax on the money. And if you die today, your heirs can open up that safe and take that money and it's theirs. Where's the risk? Remember that old lady? You know what I'm going to say, right, Eric? Remember that old lady from Wendy's? Where's the beef? Remember that? All of you tuning into this show are my age. You're old enough to know what that is. Where's the beef? Remember the little hamburger on the giant bun? She would look down and say, where's the beef? Where's the risk? Again, somebody call this show right now and tell me the risk of gold. Tell me. Show me a risk. Crickets. Here they come again. There they are, the crickets. There they are, crickets. Because there is no risk in gold. There is no risk. Our own president loves gold. Our own president. Listen to this. Listen to this.
12: I can't tell you how much that gold costs. A lot of money. There's nothing like gold, and there's nothing like solid gold.
14: There's nothing like gold. There's nothing like solid gold. You're right, Mr. President. Thank you for that. Thank you for joining our show this morning. Thank you for saying that. That there's nothing like gold. There's nothing like solid gold. Imagine having solid, pure gold in your IRA, in your 401k. Jim Rickards is saying we're going to 10,000 by the end of the year. Trump reposts that video on True Social and then on his personal account as well. What the hell does that mean? Wow. And you've heard me say many times on the show that my IRA's killing it. I'm killing it. Because I'm in gold. I'm killing it. Okay, so you're making 2% in the Dow Jones, 5% in the NASDAQ, 3% at the S&P, and my gold went up 15% this month. My silver went up 19% this month, and I have no risk. You have all the risk. I have low tax. You have all the tax. Okay? I have high growth. You have low growth. Want to be me? You don't want to be me. But no, you want to be me when it comes to gold and silver. So go to kennysgoldquiz.com. That's one option. kennysgoldquiz.com. Take the three question quiz. Nobody fails it, I promise you. Everybody gets an A+ on the quiz. That's nice. See, there you go again. No risk. There's no risk. You go to Kenny's Gold Quiz. It's a quiz you cannot fail. There's no risk. Everybody gets an A. Well, if you go to gold, there's no risk. Everybody gets an A. Everybody wins. Now, if you're 30 years old, 25 years old, tuning into this show, please don't take this wrong. I don't care about you and your money. I care about you as a human. I don't care about your money because you're young. You're going to invest money. You're going to go to the crypto garbage, the air, the stupid air. You're going to go to the crypto nonsense. You're going to lose money. Then you're going to cry to your parents, Dad, I lost money. And then Dad's going to bail you out. And then as you get older, you'll become more mature and you'll realize, I need to be in gold. That old dude that used to be on the radio, that old guy, Kenny Michaels, when I'm doing this show 20 years from now, and I say, good morning, this is Striking Gold with Kenny Michaels. Yeah, I'll still be doing it then. Because I believe in God's money. It's worked for me. So therefore, it works for you. Mind-blowing that in the last year, gold is up 45% in a year. Silver, over 80%. That's nuts. That's nuts. And you're invested in something that's up 2%? 3%? Wall Street always wins. You do not win in Wall Street. Now, you're going to say, well, Mr. Michaels, that's not true. Because when I started my retirement account 40 years ago, now it's up to $150,000. And how old are you? 67? 62? 78? And you think that's enough to live in? It's taking you 40 years to make $150,000, really? 40 years of your life, really? You think that's a good investment? When I ask people, do you trust Wall Street? They say no. I say, well, then do you always make it a habit of giving your money to people you don't trust? They always say, well, we didn't know we had another option. That's a true statement. When you take a job and your job offers a 401k, everybody jumps at it because you don't know any better. They're not going to tell you, by the way, sir, when you open up this 401k, sir, you're going to be invested in something that's going to make you 3% a year. They don't tell you that. They don't tell you you're uninsured. Otherwise, you'd never open it. Because these financial companies make money on having your money, being a hold of your money. Well, that's all well and good, except for the fact that it's not their money. It's your money. Drives me crazy. You should make money on your money. Other people shouldn't make money on your money. Does that make sense what I just said? When you become a senior, you should make money on your money. Other people shouldn't make money on your money. Because when you were young, other people made money on your money. Right? And on your efforts. When you worked at a job, your boss got rich. Right? They worked, they made money on your efforts. Right? But now you're a senior. Now you're my age. And whether you're better looking than me, which is going to be very tough to beat, I will tell you that now. I will tell you that now. You better be so stunningly good looking that you can't even imagine. Because, you know, being the Brad Pitt of precious metals, there's no comparison here. Okay. I got voted the sexiest guy on radio because I have a face for radio. Oh, and by the way, I got to say this because I'll be remiss if I don't. I want to say, please bow your head for a moment. Give just a second to Dolly Parton, please. You talk about a classy lady. This lady was, she's the icon. She's up there with Elvis. She's up there with Michael Jackson. She's an icon. And Dolly, you are now in the best place you could possibly be, sweetheart. You're in heaven with the Lord. So, thank you for 80 phenomenal years, Dolly. You were the best. You were the best. She'll always love us. Remember, she sang that song. She'll always love. I'll always love you. She'll always love us. That's good to know. Anyway, we're going to miss you, Dolly Parton. Anyway, all right. So this $10,000 an ounce on gold by Jim Rickards is unbelievable. If you don't know who Jim Rickards is, he is the number one biggest precious metals guru, I'm going to say in the world, but for sure in this country, probably in the world, okay? And this dude is always spot on. I love this guy. And Trump reposted his video and then pushed it out worldwide on his own personal account. So most people now think that the reason Trump pushed it out worldwide was to let everyone know in the world where he may reset the price at. That's going to be more than double. And they're talking by the end of the year. Hello? What a boom. What a punch in the arm that would be. Now, you notice Jim Rickards didn't say, well, stocks are going to double by the end of the year. What's double? The Dow Jones went up 2% this month. What's it going to do? Go to 4?
5: Ooh.
14: It's dumb to not make money on your money. It's dumb. And it's dumb to take risks when you're senior. You have to be careful, right? Listen. My dad passed 5 years ago, but he died at the ripe old age of 95. And when we would go places, he was always looking down. And at one point, I remember the movie Shrek, when they're on the bridge, and Shrek told Donkey, don't look down. And Donkey said, I'm looking down, right? I said to my dad, Dad, why are you always looking down? He said, because I don't want to trip and fall. I got to be careful. Hear what he said? I got to be careful. I don't want to fall and break my hip. I can't take a risk. I got to watch where I'm going. Now let's translate to your money. You can't take the risk going to safety. You can't take the risk. But when you go to gold, no one has called into this show the whole time. All we're talking to are crickets. 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We know it's the ultimate safe haven. Everybody knows that. My 14-month-old grandson knows that. And we know that we pay a lot less tax when we're in gold and silver. We take our money out in physical metal form. We save a lot of money. So that's good, right? And we know it's outgrowing everything, including the stock market. Where's the risk? Where's the beef? 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By the way, follow me on Instagram. Type in Striking Gold with Kenny Michaels and become a follower of mine. I'd love to have you on board. 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They charge a lot less money for the products than any other gold company. I've done my homework. They have the number one best buyback program in the entire industry. Their customer service is second to none. Every call gets returned. And, you know, I'm going to say this because I've been around the gold business long enough to know that there's a genuine caring about the customer at this place. I know it sounds corny. I don't mean to sound corny, right? I don't, but I do love corn on the cob, but with butter and then Parmesan cheese. Good Lord. Good Lord. Anyway, thank you, Lord, for Parmesan cheese. Anyway, the point is Golden Crest Metals, they truly, like, if a customer's having a problem, somebody's on the phone with that customer helping that customer. I love that. Because one of my biggest pet peeves is not getting serviced when I'm a customer somewhere. I hate that. My wife and I were at a restaurant the other day. It was packed. And I'm sitting there. Nobody even, for a long time, no one came up to our table to even ask what we wanted to drink. And here I am, dry mouth, thirsty as all get out. And I'm sitting at this table, and I said to my wife, well, what's going on here? Can't get anybody over here to get us a drink. And I don't drink alcohol, just so you all know. I don't like the taste of it, so I'm not a drinker like that. But, like, I want my iced tea and water, right? Nobody came to the table. That gets under my skin. That's poor customer service. I know you're busy, but you're going to have to account for being busy. Golden Crest Metals is swamped. All the other old gold companies are dead. Why are they swamped? They're swamped because they do it right. They charge. They don't rip you off. They take care of their customers. And they're highly rated. That's why they're swamped. But yet, no matter how busy we are, you call me, I'm swamped. The only guy busier than me in this country is Donald Trump. That's it. Nobody else is as busy as I am. And he ain't as good looking as I am. That's his downfall. Now, we also have the best-looking first lady ever in America, in the history of America. Melania Trump is a very nice-looking lady. Donald Trump lucked out there, man. All right. Anyway, back to reality. So, go to kennysgoldquiz.com or call Golden Crest 888-406-6222. Ladies and gentlemen, please remember this. Wall Street always wins. Okay? How does Wall Street operate? They operate on your money. They also manipulate your money. You have no say in your money. Now, there's going to be people that are going to argue with me saying, well, Mr. Michaels, I do have a say. I can call up my financial guy and say, hey, pull me out of this stock and put me in that stock. Yeah, you do have that. But guess what you don't have? If someone in a leisure suit says, well, you know, Dell Computers had their worst quarter in 4 years, and you own Dell Computer stock, guess what? You've lost money based on that guy's comment. Who's that guy? Some schmo you don't know stops you from growing. No grow from a schmo you don't know. Right? There's no grow from a schmo you don't know. But gold is soaring. And you know that person. That person's God. That's God's money. Again, thank you, Lord. You never fail us. Thank you, Lord. You never fail us. And so, that's why you're seeing gold soar. The whole world's going to gold. China's going to gold. Everyone's pushing gold. It's the number one most popular investment. My engineer got so excited about the price of gold, he threw a wooden ball here in the studio. It slipped out of his hand because he ran to go move his IRA right now. It's crazy what's going on. Everybody's going to gold. 10,000 an ounce would be unbelievable. We got 3 months. We have 3 months, September, October, November, 4 months. We got 4 months to go to the end of the year. Jim Rickards is calling for 10,000. Trump retweeted it, re-put it out on True Social. Thank you, President Trump. And now most people believe that's the number he's going to reprice it at. So now's the time to buy. Get as much of your money, as much of your retirement account, as much of your cash into physical gold and silver. Guys, I'm just giving you a good heads up. Silver's taken off. Here we go again. Listen to this about silver. Listen to this. 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You and I sat in the same economics class, sat next to each other. 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Follow me on Instagram. Type in Striking Gold with Kenny Michaels. Ladies and gentlemen, thanks for being here today. Love you. Those of you that watched on YouTube, I hope you were entertained. I'm Kenny Michaels. This is Striking Gold, and I'm reminding you, we'll see you next week. God bless. Bye-bye.

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4: 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Now, we have these pretty much every year. 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We'll have all the germane politicians running for office in November there. Vivek Ramaswamy, Robert Sprague, Frank LaRose, Senator John Husted, Keith Faber. And you'll get the chance to hear their platform, why they would be a better choice than the Democratic candidate, as if they need to make that case. 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
10: Breaking news this hour at Town Hall. I'm Bob Agnew in Washington. The American military says it has struck three Iranian oil tankers after U.S. Navy warships were targeted with missiles. The statement said the aircraft carrier and a destroyer evaded multiple unprovoked Iranian attacks. Julie Walker reports on the devastating flash floods in Nepal as the search for survivors continues.
11: In Nepal, rescuers save a man and a woman in separate operations Saturday, 10 days after devastating floods hit the country, killing at least 1,300 people and leaving more than 5,000 missing. The Chinese man was rescued from a 740-foot tunnel, according to a social media post by the country's prime minister's office, bringing the total to three workers pulled alive from the hydropower project. Two Nepalese workers were rescued Friday. Specialized teams from India, China, South Korea, and the United States have been searching through debris, damaged structures, and tunnels, hoping to find survivors. The August 26 floods were caused by a glacier collapse. I'm Julie Walker.
10: Republicans warning Colorado voters about a ballot measure that could hurt the economy.
12: Colorado's low 4.4% flat income tax and taxpayer spending limits helped fuel years of growth. But a proposed November ballot measure would nearly double the top rate for high earners and many small business owners. Supporters call it fairness. Critics, including Democratic Governor Jared Polis, warn it could turn Colorado into another high-tax California. The conservative nonprofit organization Unleash Prosperity vows to work with Governor Polis in fighting the ballot measure. Richard Boyd reporting.
10: New midterm polling delivering a surprise for Democrats. Republicans now lead 51-49% on the generic congressional ballot in a new Harvard-Harris poll of likely voters. That is a big shift from what had been a 4-point Democrat advantage in that same poll back in March. More from townhall.com.
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14: Are you ready for something great? 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
15: Hey there, welcome. Thank you for joining us on Retire Ready Ohio. 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And we get together on the weekends to talk to you about money. He's already been answering questions about money and financial planning and retirement all week, because that's what he does, founder and CEO of Peters Wealth Group. But we're going to squeeze a little bit more out of him here. Welcome, Rodney. How's it going?
16: Hey, James. I'm doing wonderful. I hope everyone out there is enjoying their day. And let's not hide the lead. We were talking about it just for a second before kind of jumping on the hot mics. Is that what they call it? They call it a hot mic, right?
15: Isn't
16: that
15: if it's turned on, know. It's a hot mic, yeah.
16: There you go. There you go. Right. So James is the resident expert and on how all of our talking actually gets onto your radio or your podcast or, you know, anything in between. If it was left up to me, I'd be talking into a what's not a hot mic? Is it a cold mic or a dead mic?
15: Dead mic.
16: Dead mic, right? I'd just be talking into a dead mic and it wouldn't go anywhere. So that's, James's expertise there. But anyways, we were talking about what we both really get excited for and love. And that's football. It's football season. Born and raised here in Ohio, live in Columbus the last 20 plus years. And, that means it's Ohio State season. For me, that also means it's soon to be Cleveland Browns season, which, yes, I know you all have your internal comments and laughter. I'm an eternal optimist, I suppose, or maybe I'm just blind and I can't really see the TV. And so I just keep watching. One way or the other, I get excited for football season. I've got three young boys. The oldest is in a flag football, program, I suppose, but even going in the backyard and throwing the ball around, it's just fun. We're getting towards the end of the summer season, although I know this week is nice and hot. And before you know it, we'll roll into fall. And sadly to say, we'll be rolling into the end of the year before we know it. But for right now, it's football season. I'm excited. Hopefully everyone out there, whether you love football or, you're not a big fan, hopefully you're getting to enjoy some wonderful weather right now.
15: Yeah, my younger is in football. He's only in middle school, but he got to put on the pads for the first time to have practice. Three practices in, he breaks his arm. And we had, I know. Me and the mom had much different reactions. She's like, see, this is why I was worried about him playing football. And I said, see, this is why I wanted him to play football, because he hadn't broken anything. You don't want to raise a boy that's never broken a bone before he gets to adulthood. So we had exact opposite reactions. I'm like, this is great. He finally broke a bone. My wife's like, I'm really rethinking this whole football thing. So.
16: Yeah. Hey, yeah. Like kind of to your point, it's going to happen at some point. And so if it's in a confined space and there's people around and you can react to it quickly, like that's probably better than, him falling out of a tree in the middle of the woods somewhere. I don't know why that came in my mind, but.
15: Yeah. It's like, baby, we already have two girls. We don't need another one. All right.
16: Yeah. I love it.
15: That's I know. Cool. I like to oversimplify stuff. You hear me do that on the show though, too, but let's talk about your job. We say retirement planning, and I'm sure people who are hearing the show for the first time might be wondering, if we're like other shows, because I hear other shows on the radio that are trying to get you rich, trying to make you a millionaire, or trying to get you out of debt, or trying to get you a real estate portfolio. none of that is this show. This show is about maintaining your standard of living through retirement without running out of money for as long as you and your spouse live. Now, that's not sexy. We're not going to make you, we're not promising you millions. We're not promising you a real estate portfolio, but that's sort of the focus of the show. And that's what makes you different, this show different, but also you during the week and your practice different than what a lot of what you hear on the radio. So I would like to just take a little bit of time to delineate between what you do and what the guy listening to us hears all the time through the media, because it's not all the same thing.
16: Yeah, I think the easiest way of going through that, my core job responsibility, however you want to phrase that, is to make some of the complexity less difficult to understand, less complex, a better way of connecting the dots for individuals who, you know, have their own lives and careers and passions and everything else in between, who have not spent forever going through their retirement plan. And even for my do-it-yourselfer investors, you know, you've been thinking about, okay, well, how much dividend should you have? How much should you have in a particular stock? The growth, if you really get into it, you're looking at all the, you know, statistical numbers, and that's got its own complexity. But from James's, you know, comments, like you can watch CNBC and believe me, they're going to talk about all the investments and what you should have been in and what you should have sold. And then there's always going to be this, you know, I guess kind of looking in the mirror situation of what should I've been doing or how did I get off track? And lo and behold, usually when you follow all that, you get even more off track because all you're doing is chasing somebody else's like random thoughts. And it all needs to be driven back into what is your plan? Like, what's going on in your world? It doesn't matter, you know, if some company you've never heard of is gaining 30% right now, because by the time you heard of them, they're probably already up 30%. So it's just as likely they're going to climb back 30%. And so going from the complex world of how in the world do I look at getting into retirement? What are all the decisions I'm going to make? And be able to know that I'm making the right decisions and connecting that again to your timeline, your life, whether it's for one individual or if there's a household with spouses and figuring out how to go through that. You're looking at, as we just referenced, investments. You're looking at income, which means when I retire, where's my income coming from? Because in most situations, it's not just Social Security. You're looking at taxes. You're looking at the estate plan. Do I need a trust? Is a will fine for me? How do I avoid probate? Oh, well, a will basically just walks you through what the probate courts are going to do. So if that's your game plan, then only having a will is not the right step. All right. So does that mean do I have a trust? Well, you don't necessarily need a trust as long as you've identified where your other money's going through beneficiary forms and you know, transfer on death and everything like that. And so just right there, me rambling on for 2 or 3 minutes probably has everyone wondering, like, what in the world am I supposed to do? And that's a little bit of what James was referencing. Like when I hear, okay, I was watching TV or I was on my phone and I heard this little tidbit, the world is not lacking general information. The world is not lacking constant contact or updates or, you know, headline news. And sometimes that's a bit of an issue. What most individuals getting ready for retirement probably lacking is the specification of what you should be doing, how to make the complex simplified, and more specifically, how to clarify what those next moves are for you. And so I'll pause there because just in general, like if you feel like you're in that boat, one of the things that can be helpful is to start having some guided conversations on where are you? Where do you want to go? Are you fine with where you are and you have no issues, you have no concerns? And if so, that's fantastic. But how do you level set that? And so if you're looking for at least a way to connect through that, how to have a little bit more of a personal touch as opposed to just everything is virtual, give us a call right here at Peters Wealth Group. That phone call doesn't have to take forever. And actually today, basically, you're just going to let us know your information, let us know a good time to give you a ring back. And we'll just set up a 20-minute phone call. And that 20-minute phone call may be all that you needed because you had the simple question or you heard about something and you wanted to, you know, see if it passed the sniff test. So for an example, I saw something, I forget exact, and I'd never tell the, you know, the fund or anything like that, because I'm definitely not making recommendations, but I saw something where, you know, there was a 20% dividend. Well, we all have to just understand if there was a quote unquote guaranteed, all you got to do is put your money in here and you're going to 20% out year over year over year. And life is going to be simple. Wouldn't we all put our money there? Like, why would you not do that is the next question. So when you see something that seems to be a little bit, you know, too good to be true, it's probably too good to be true. So for more on that, so some more guidance on what to do, where to go with that, set up a short 20-minute call us right here at Peters Wealth Group, 614-808-8585.
15: So when we talk about how you're different than the other shows, and I don't want to call anyone else out by name, or even different from other commercials that you hear. Some of the experience I've had anecdotally by dealing with people on individual basis is they have a stockbroker, but they think they have a Rodney, or they have an insurance salesman that, and they think they have a Rodney. They have a guy who sells them annuities and he's like, yeah, I know about Roth IRAs, or I know when to turn it on Social Security, but that's not really his job. But to the outside world, you guys kind of look and sound the same.
16: I completely agree. So the short of that is, can you have under one roof all of those questions answered? Your investment questions, how much you should be spending, how to save on taxes, what to do with your estate. Can you have all of that under one roof, or do you already have that? If so, fantastic. You may be in a wonderful spot. If that's what you're looking for, if you're looking to, you know, not be the person gluing all this together on your own and hoping that these other outside sources are all connected, but it just kind of feels like a one-off here and a one-off there, that usually raises the concern meter for you. So again, whether you're using Peters Wealth Group at some point or some other fiduciary retirement firm, you're going to want all of those under one roof. And I hear all the time, well, I don't want all my eggs in one basket. Hey, I get that, but that's more in a, I don't want all my money in one fund or all my money in one company. When you think of your taxes, you're probably going to want all of your tax plan structured to meet or touch wherever all the income is coming from, where your investments are. So they should be in lockstep together. If you're missing that, if you're looking to figure out how to accomplish that, give us a call right here at Peters Wealth Group, 614-808-8585.
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15: Hey there, welcome back. You're listening to Retire Ready Ohio. I'm your host, James Parker, along with your financial advisor, Rodney Peters, founder and CEO of the Peters Wealth Group. And we know the statistics. We know probably about half of the people listening right now, somewhere in that area, have a similar retirement journey right now. They're not, they don't know when they're going to retire. They have a job where they're just sliding off money every month into a 401k, hopefully 401k or 403b, or maybe it's a IRA of some sort, but it's one of these savings plans, these pre-tax savings plans. And there's not a whole lot of other wiggle room. They're not self-employed, so they can't restructure their business and they don't have different flows of income. It's just one job. So for the super simple sort of paradigm that applies to maybe half the people listening right now, let's help those people out. You only have the 401k. You only have the retirement plan that's available to you through your employer. You still got a few years out. Let's talk to those people. What should they be doing right now for retirement planning?
16: Yep. Yeah. So that covers majority of individuals. And especially when you think about your money, when you think about your life savings and how this is supposed to support you for the next 20 plus years, you get real comfortable with what you know. Change is difficult for anyone. Now, some individuals, like they seek it, but those individuals are, you know, kind of walking to the beat of their own drum, for an example. I'm kind of one of those, you almost have to be to be a business owner, right? You've got to be able to just think a little bit differently. But for the most part, if you've been employed somewhere for, you know, 20 or 30 years, and even at different locations, you've probably racked up some good savings in a 401k, a 403b, kind of the same thing, especially if you're at one of the hospitals around here. And the next piece of the equation is, well, I've got my 401k. It's probably in something like a target date fund, which, you know, says something like, 2030 or 2035 or something like that. And so if you look at your statement and you're like, I don't really know what I have. I just know that it's been going up the last 5+ years. And if it has, you know, like a year or two, again, 2025, 2030, 2035, so on and so forth, they call that a target date fund. And the purpose of that inside the 401k is that it gets a little bit more conservative as the years go by. And most people would shake their head and say, perfect, that's exactly what I need and want, and I'm good to go. Now, the reality is it's not very diverse in respect to, as the world changes, as, you know, conflict in the Middle East, as interest rates here in the States go up, as our GDP and how the health of the economy changes, there's not a whole lot of changes that go on inside that target date fund. So that's step one. But specifically, when you get to retirement and you are needing to take money out, there are a lot of things that most people just haven't thought of because you haven't had the need to think about this. You've been thinking about, you know, when can I retire? Do I have enough money to retire? How much money can I spend? How much time do I've got to give my employer? Is it 2 weeks? Do I do less because I'm worried about them, you know, cutting me off? Do I do more because my role seems pretty important? I've been there for a while and I want to make sure that I do it the right way. You've been thinking about all those things. So tactically, when you have to start paying yourself with your own savings, things are going to change. And so if you haven't done any of that, and especially I'm always aware, you know, not everyone listens to the entire show, James, but if you're starting to go down that road and you're like, man, I know I'm not going to be listening to this for the next 10 minutes, just do yourself a favor. Right now, pick up your phone, text this phone number, 614-808-8585. Text the word book, B-O-O-K. That'll tell my team that we will set up, you know, the Retire in Ohio book to be mailed directly to you. And that's at least, you know, it takes you 30 seconds to do it and it costs you absolutely nothing. And whether you're ready for all the information or not, what it does is it tethers you to what that information is going to do for you later on, which is, how in the world do I take my money out of my account, not pay more taxes than need be, and have a, you know, simplistic yet diversified flow on how my money is coming out, because the rules are the rules. If you have a 401k and you're getting into retirement and you're taking money out, there are a couple of things that you don't get to pick. They're already selected for you. And so for all of my, you know, self thinkers, that's all automatically, you know, kind of like a no-no. The government, the IRS, the rules are pushing you up in the corner and telling you this is what you have to do. So the first thing is this. If you have the 401k or a 403b, it's interchangeable, and you are needing to take monthly income out. So let's just say you want to take out $1,000. That $1,000 is going to come from a spread of your different funds. So if you have four or five different funds, it's going to be pro rata, which just means proportional amongst those funds. Now you may be thinking, all right, well, fantastic. That doesn't sound all that bad. Now here's the reality. Of those funds, are they all going up? Are they all going down? Are some of them going up in value? Some of them going down in value? You don't know. I don't know. And nobody knows on any given month. And that's the problem. So as you are going through life,

0: for federal taxes. Now, you may be thinking, well, I'm not in a 20% bracket. You know, given the standard deduction and everything else going on right now, I'm in a 12% bracket because that's up to about $100,000 for a married filing joint couple. Well, too bad. If you're taking out of the 401k, you're forced to take out that 20%, period. So now you're like, all right, well, I'll get a tax return. Now, here's the problem. It is artificially inflating your overall tax bill because any dollar coming out of the 401k pre-tax side is a taxable dollar. And so it is inflating your overall tax bill just by simply following the rules of the 401k. And so it doesn't matter which employer you have. It doesn't matter what, you know, if they have Fidelity, Empower, John Hancock, and, you know, any Vanguard, any 401k, it is specific to the government rules. And so what would I tell you? I'd tell you to be more in charge, engaged in your retirement. One of the best ways of doing that is you make that 401k, that 403b into an IRA, and you don't have to follow either of those rules. When you have an IRA, you get to pick which dollars you are going to be spending. Again, let's say you had those five funds. Well, pretty simplistic. You identify where the cash is coming from within that. Step two, in an IRA, you are not forced to withhold taxes on your withdrawals. Now, you may choose if that's how you wanted to pay your taxes. Ideally, there's a different bucket to pay taxes. That's an entirely different conversation, but you're not forced to withhold that 20%. So let's just say you didn't have any other money and that's how you're going to have to pay your taxes, but you're not in the 20% bracket. Okay, well, maybe you withhold 10%. Maybe you withhold 12%. It is in your court to make those decisions. So the vehicle that you've been using, think of it. James and I were talking about kids earlier. So I've got three young boys. Right now, my wife has a beautiful minivan. These days, they make them a little bit nicer. I think the engine sounds nice. You know, there's some nice bells and whistles in it, but still, it's a minivan. When our kids are, let's just say, in high school or college, and they have their own cars and everything else like that, I doubt that Mackenzie keeps the minivan. It was necessary during this phase of our life, probably not necessary or even wanted, when the kids are more independent. Same thing for you when you're in retirement. The 401k is necessary for your savings. You're going to receive the employer matches, hopefully. You're going to put money in, and over time, it's going to benefit you. When you get ready, and when I say ready, I'd say a couple years from retirement, you've got to hit the brakes, understand the rules that you're going to be running up against, and how to better dictate and set yourself up. Not everybody, you know, because the government just says, okay, well, wide brush for everyone's just going to follow this process. It is time for you to individualize your retirement and take control. Don't pay more taxes than need be, and definitely don't break one of the golden rules of investing, which is to buy low, sell high. In the 401k, you don't get to dictate all of that. In your IRA, you can. So for more specific information on how you should be looking at that for yourself, send us a text right here at Peters Wealth Group, 614-808-8585. 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
3: With SRN News, I'm Mary Rose. The U.S. military says it has struck three Iranian oil tankers after Navy warships were targeted with missiles. The military statement Saturday said an aircraft carrier and a destroyer evaded multiple unprovoked Iranian attacks and no U.S. personnel were hurt. It said that two Iranian oil carriers were permanently disabled and that a third unladen one was destroyed. The U.S. statement said that the tanker were part of a shadow network helping to fund Iran's powerful Revolutionary Guard. Iran earlier accused the U.S. of attacking an Iranian tanker near Karg Island in the Persian Gulf and later reported the other two strikes. From crowded airports to heavy traffic on the roads, it's shaping up to be one of the busiest Labor Day weekends on record. This is SRN News.
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7: Hey there, welcome back. You're listening to Retire Ready Ohio. I'm your host, James Parker, along with your financial advisor, Rodney Peters, founder and CEO of the Peters Wealth Group. And let's move into something that I think is almost a cheat code when it comes to retirement planning, at least when it comes to tax planning. It feels like a loophole. It feels like a gray area. We talk about it a lot on the show, but it's not. It's a way to escape the tax system, and it's the Roth IRA. Now, there's a lot of people who don't know about the Roth IRA because it didn't even exist when you were in school and in college and learning about the financial world. But it's a fairly recent tool that's gotten huge. And what would you say, Rodney, to sort of ballpark it, would you say more than half of your clients with a financial plan have are using a Roth IRA in some form?
8: Great question. I'd say for when they engage with us, when they engage with us, I'd say less than half
9: have a Roth IRA?
8: When we work through the plan and we identify the options, definitely more than half of our clients end up with a Roth IRA. Now, if you're thinking, yeah, you know, I've never really, I feel like I missed the boat. I feel like the timing of my Roth IRA has come and gone, and now I'm, you know, too old, and I don't want to learn new tricks and so on and so forth, and so I don't need it. Well, I would just say let's just spot check that for yourself and make sure. Now, the thing about it, like most things in life, there's balance, and so no, like the next thought or question is when you look at our clients' money. No, for sure, not all of their money is in Roth IRAs. One size fits all type of comment would be, well, if all of their money were to be in a Roth IRA, yeah, I bet they wouldn't be upset about that, which is probably true. But when you really think about the inner workings of that, there's usually a scenario, one of the simplistic scenarios is to say, you got to make sure that you're taking advantage of the tax code that we know it right now. And one of the line items of that code is the standard deduction is pretty high. So for like a 65-year-old, you know, you might be in the $40,000 plus range for a standard deduction. And if all of your money was in a Roth IRA and you were retired and just had Social Security, well, you're probably not taking advantage of that full standard deduction. So there would be, you know, a carve out of that. So the particular, you know, ways of utilizing the tax code. But from a higher view, what most have thought or felt about the Roth option is one, I didn't know about it until it was too late, or no, I kind of knew about it, but you know, I was making a pretty good income and it just didn't really make sense for me. And so I've never gone down that road. And so let's talk about the first person who may have not known about it until it felt like it was too late. The reality is anybody at any time, at any income can have a Roth IRA and can have money that goes into the Roth IRA. Now, that's a very, again, broad and, you know, wide swooping statement, but it's a true statement. Now, the particulars on how and when and how much that goes into the Roth IRA, now that's where, you know, the devil's in the details. And so the first thing that I want to make sure everyone just connects with is that that's an option. So don't cross it off your list. Keep it on the list until you've done your due diligence, until you've done the tax plan, whether it's yourself or your advisor, and you've gone all the way through of the pros and cons of that Roth IRA. And the problem, you know, I say that in one step there, James, the problem that I have seen is, I guess, not every, you know, financial advisor really sinks their teeth into how to make the most out of the Roth IRA. Again, the reason that we're talking about it is the money that's in it. So once the money is in the Roth IRA, it's growing tax-free. You're going to take the money out tax-free. That'll happen for your beneficiaries. They'll receive it tax-free. And so if this big cloud of unknown taxes is looming, then that's a pretty good, you know, safe spot to have some money. But the reality is that sometimes we have our process so dialed in that I've got to, you know, understand not everyone has the same flow. Not everyone has the same expertise and vision on how to use these. So if you feel like you've had that conversation and yet there's like this nagging thought in your mind that, well, maybe it's that game plan for you isn't buttoned up as tightly as you would like, and there could be an opportunity. Well, maybe there is, maybe there's not, but until you've gone through and had that conversation, again, whether it's with Peter's Wealth Group or somebody else who you've seen, who you've heard, who you have identified as really digging into the tax code and how to make the most out of your money and leaving less to the government, until you've done all of that, don't stop, because there's always something you can do to improve yourself. So if you're listening to this, obviously you are, because otherwise you're not hearing any of these words. Who knows? Maybe you're out in the park. Maybe you're watching the football game somewhere in between. But make sure that you're taking care of yourself, because unfortunately, in this world, if you're not, there's probably nobody that is. So take care of yourself. Take care of your spouse. Continue to take care of your family. And one of the ways of doing that is reducing taxes along the way. So you can pick up your phone, and this will take you 30 seconds. The 614-808-8585. My team will package up and mail directly to you my book, Retire in Ohio. And specifically, if you're looking for more information on Roth IRA or Roth conversions, which obviously includes a Roth IRA, then let us know and we will send out the Roth IRA toolkit. So if you text 614-808-8585, simply text the word book, B-O-O-K. That'll tell my team that you're looking for the Retire in Ohio book. And then just drop us a quick little line that you're also looking for the Roth IRA toolkit.
7: Okay, so let's talk about the Roth IRA downsides. You talked about how the magic that it can do good for you. There's always got to be a catch here. And there's not a whole lot of catches. You got to pay taxes now. There's some rules on when you can access it or penalties here and there. But just go through the basics, because really the downsides aren't that bad.
8: Yeah. Yeah. But you're absolutely right. There's got to be a pro and con to everything in life. That's just how, the world that we live in works. So let's look at, some of the things, maybe some of the uphill battle that individuals may have. One of those would be if you are, let's just say you're 65 and you've never had a Roth IRA. They call it the five-year rule around Roth IRAs. There's multiple, but specifically for anyone who's at 60 or above, there's one rule for the five-year rule. And that is you want to have a Roth IRA that is 5 years old as soon as possible. Now, the reason of that is if you don't, and you are new to the Roth IRA, the money that you have put into that Roth IRA, whether it be contributions or even conversions, and yes, conversions count, again, if you are in your 60s or above, all of those dollars that you put in the IRA can come back out penalty-free, tax-free, no issue, no timeline, it's your world, all right? But again, if this is the first time you've had that Roth IRA, it's brand new, it's not 5 years old, then that means the gains, the growth, the interest cannot come out without having issues. It cannot come out before your Roth IRA is 5 years old without you paying, let's just call it, a penalty, essentially. You're going to be paying the taxes on that growth there, okay? And I call it a penalty because when you're thinking of Roth IRAs, you're thinking, okay, well, I pay my bill up front and then off I go. And so that's one of the pain points for some individuals. So if you're listening and you don't have a Roth IRA yet, sooner than later, and by sooner, I mean now, is the best time to get it. Now, you may be thinking, well, I make too much money. I can't have a Roth IRA. There are different ways to open up that door in order for you to take advantage of it. Now, for some of you, you may be thinking, well, I do have a Roth IRA, but it's a very small amount of where my money is. And I've heard about this Roth conversion thing, but man, I just don't know how to, make the most out of that. One of the simple ways of doing it is your goal is to pay the lowest amount of taxes. But how do you know when you're going to be paying that? If you were a, successful employee or even a business owner at a certain point and you had, high income, and I'd say high income is, more than $150,000 a year, it's very, very possible that you made the decision, I don't want to put money inside this Roth. Now you're retired and you're not spending $150,000 a year. And so the window just cracked open. Now is the opportunity to undo some of that good planning earlier when you had higher income, because now you're in a lower income situation. And before that income ticks back up through RMDs or maybe both Social Securities coming on, maybe just right now is the time that you're going to utilize the Roth IRA. And again, there is a formula, there is a process to know, well, is that helping? Is that hurting? Is it doing next to nothing? Is it just a lot of busy work to sound busy? Or is it actually a useful tool? If you haven't figured that out on your own, if your advisor haven't walked you through all of that and come up with a very specific plan, not just a, no, it's not going to be worth it, or yeah, you know, we should do something, but I'm talking about a specific plan. If that's not part of your world right now, let's make it part of your world, because nobody wants to pay taxes that they didn't have to. And if you've already paid them, there's nothing you can do about it. So let's get in front of that. Give us a call right here at Peters Wealth Group, 614-808-8585, or you can simply text us. 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If you're looking for more information on the Roth IRA, also let us know that you would like to see the Roth IRA toolkit.
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8: I don't think so. So we are still right here in wonderful, beautiful Westerville. So if you're in, you know, inside the 270 loop, you know exactly where that is. Specifically, we're just south of Polaris Parkway. And if you're in the outskirts and, of Columbus, you're not exactly sure where Westerville is. It's kind of like the northeastern section of Columbus when you think of it very generically. Super easy to get to. Our office is right off of Route 71. We're about, it's probably less than a half mile from that exit. So very easy to get to Peters Wealth Group.
7: All right. We're in the middle of a conversation about Roth IRAs. And the part of this that feels sort of gray area, feels almost like a loophole, is the backdoor Roth conversions. I mean, it even has a sketchy sounding name. What about backdoor Roth conversions? Is this illegal? Yeah. Should I be doing this? Should I burn this paper as soon as we're done with it? But no, it's all legal. It's all above board. And the reason it sounds so shady to me is because they allow you to contribute directly to a Roth up until a certain income level. And then once you get past that, you think, oh, well, I guess the government doesn't want you taking advantage of this very powerful tool. If you're so wealthy, you don't need to be taking advantage of the tax system like this, but they'll still let you do a Roth conversion. So what was the point of all that? It almost negates the other. But this is another tool a lot of people don't know about. Very powerful, especially for high income earners. The backdoor Roth conversion, Rodney.
8: Yeah. I mean, the explanation that you just walked through, I'd call it sad but true, right? There are, oh man, the IRC, which is the code that the IRS uses. So let's just say the law, right, around taxes is so complicated. There's so many ins and outs. There's so many alleys. You know, is it a dark alley? Should I be walking down this one? Is it a happy alley that's, you know, leading me to the beach? There's just a lot of complexity and confusion, obviously, that goes along with that. As James referenced, yeah, sure. There are rules. If you make too much money, then you can't specifically do what they call a contribution into a Roth IRA. So that means I must be out the door. Oh, well, hang on. Speaking of doors, there's this little, you know, backdoor Roth thing. There's a Roth conversion thing. And like, how do I utilize that? And the reality is that there's so much complexity to it. Unless you've done a lot of it, unless you have actually executed this, you may be feeling like you're throwing your, you know, your arms up in the air and trying to figure out, like, I don't know what to do. So in most instances, you do nothing. And so hopefully we're going to be a little shining light for you to tell you, well, don't just do nothing. It's probably not in your best interest to do that. Now, whether a Roth conversion is in your best interest or not, I don't know. But that's the whole point. You need to start understanding that whether you use Peter's Wealth Group or a different fiduciary retirement specific planning firm, you got to get your questions answered. So the question around Roth conversion, how much should you do? When should you do it? Who should be doing it? And how do you actually accomplish that? Those are, you know, the devil's in the details. And so again, I always got to like make sure I pause myself here because not everyone's listening for, you know, 10, 15, 20 minutes in the car because you've got errands to run and things to do. If you're trying to figure out if the Roth conversion, the thing that you may have heard of and you want some clarity around that, but you can't listen to the rest of it, simply send us a text. Make it easy on yourself. Get some initial information and may be able to, you know, fill in the blank when you have a little bit more time. So text us right here at Peter's Wealth Group, 614-808-8585. Text the word book, B-O-O-K, and we will send the Retire in Ohio book that starts talking about some of the tax planning, how to, you know, coordinate that with the rest of your retirement decisions that you're going to be making. All right. So now that I got that out of the way for everyone who is, you know, sitting in the parking lot trying to get the good information and you can go about the way. For everyone who's still on the road, let's look about how to utilize Roth conversion. Like most things, general rule of thumbs, I believe a lot of times are more harmful than they are helpful. With that being said, I understand that everyone's still trying to get some guidance. Okay, well, Rodney, can you just let me know if, like, I don't know, is this something I should be looking at or not? And one of the ways of doing that is this. You got to identify how much money that you currently have in a pre-tax retirement account. So if you have money in a at the bank, if you have money in a brokerage account, those dollars are not going to be converted into a Roth IRA. The way that you're going to move or convert is by having money in a pre-tax retirement account. So a 401k, 403b, maybe a 457, a traditional IRA, all of those options because you haven't paid taxes on it. So that's step one. Step two is, well, how much do you have in those accounts? I would say if you have, as an example, and again, this is not a specific recommendation, but if you have like $50,000 in a pre-tax retirement account, maybe the Roth conversion isn't going to do much of anything for you. Maybe that's not your sweet spot. And the reason I say that is, given that dollar amount, the next thing that you have to look at is what is your overall taxable income? And given the high standard deduction, are you in a scenario where you could just very slowly move some money around, take the money out of the IRA, spend it, enjoy life, and not pay any taxes? Well, I'd say that may be a pretty good route for you. And so the whole point of that is to say, as time goes by, let's make sure that you're using all of the rules, not just the Roth conversion for the, you know, the tax structure that we have to all abide by. But one of those would be looking at the standard deduction and identifying that. Now, you may be thinking, well, hey, yeah, I've only got 50K in my IRA, but I don't need it. I've got Social Security, or I've got pension, or I don't have debt. And so it's just going to sit there. Well, you know, that might be a different chapter to go down, because potentially what you could do is look at your standard deduction and just move enough where the standard deduction offsets any of the conversion. Again, this is not tax advice. Believe me, my compliance company is going to want to make sure I say all that. This is not tax advice, but just ways of starting to look at it, at the reality of what happens. Now let's up the ante, and let's say that you have $500,000 in a 401k pre-tax or a 403b, potentially maybe it's already in your IRA. Almost in all situations, there's going to be a positive impact if you have that dollar amount or more of utilizing a Roth conversion. Now, the reason I say almost is, well, you never know everyone's specific situation, but here's why. If you're not doing some tax planning, which just simply means reducing taxes as time goes by, and those $500 of pre-tax investments are sitting in that IRA, they should be growing each year. So even in retirement, yes, you do want your accounts to grow. And as that grows, as that compounds, as that, you know, the dividend grows, and so on and so forth, so does your tax bill. If you've never done this on your own, please, you know, stay in the shallow end. Don't go drifting off to the deep end, because there's a lot of moving pieces. When you do the conversion, it's a taxable event. And so you've got to understand what that does to your other incomes. What could that potentially do if you get above the Medicare surcharge or IRMA brackets? What could that do if you have other capital gains that you were receiving? And so this process is not for, you know, the novice who is just trying to, you know, simply learn on their own. It could be a big bill if you're trying to learn all on your own. So whether you use us right here at Peter's Wealth Group, or you use another fiduciary retirement planning firm, please make sure that you got a game plan for when to utilize Roth conversions, how to utilize, and what is the big picture. Don't just do it because, you know, your neighbor was doing it. How do you sort through what the benefit truly is going to be for you? 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
10: 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The information and opinions contained herein provided by third parties have been obtained from sources believed to be reliable, but accuracy and completeness cannot be guaranteed by Peters Wealth Group. This radio show is a paid placement.
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13: Ronald Reagan understood that liberty could never be taken for granted. In 1967, he warned Americans, freedom is a fragile thing, and it's never more than one generation away from extinction. 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
3: News this hour from Town Hall, I'm Mary Rose. The U.S. military carried out strikes on several Iranian crude oil tankers after Iran launched missiles on two U.S. Navy warships. U.S. Central Command said no American service members were injured in what it called multiple unprovoked attacks Saturday. U.S. forces retaliated by disabling two crude oil carriers near the Strait of Hormuz and destroying a third vessel near the Gulf of Oman. New midterm polling is delivering a surprise for Democrats.
16: Republicans now lead Democrats 51-49% on the generic congressional ballot in a new Harvard-Harris poll of likely voters. This is a shift from a four-point Democratic advantage in March. The survey also finds Republican voters more motivated to turn out. Nearly 8 in 10 respondents said they reject political extremists like Hassan Piker. Democrats have been counting on a midterm rebound that has not shown up in this poll. Willie Nelson, Washington.
3: Vice President J.D. Vance says that inflation figures show the Federal Reserve should cut its benchmark interest rates. More details from correspondent Bernie Bennett.
17: Speaking with reporters at the White House, Vice President J.D. Vance said, quote, "Our view, and this has been a consistent message from the president and the rest of the administration on down, is that we believe that the Fed should be lowering interest rates." He continued, quote, "We feel quite confident that if you look at the inflation numbers, if you look at the CPI numbers, that it's proper and responsible for the Federal Reserve to lower interest rates." Fed officials, including the chair, Kevin Warsh, have said inflation is running above the central bank's 2% target. The consumer price index rose 3.4% in July over the past 12 months. Bernie Bennett in Washington.
3: U.S. envoys Steve Witkoff and Jared Kushner are in Moscow today to meet with Russian President Putin in an effort to revive peace negotiations. The two are then expected to travel to Kyiv to meet President Zelensky. More on these stories at townhall.com.
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3: President Trump is marking National Preparedness Month with a call for Americans to take practical steps now before disaster strikes and for states and communities to strengthen their ability to respond. Correspondent Richard Boyd reports.
20: President Trump says preparedness is America's first line of defense against natural and man-made threats. In a new National Preparedness Month message, the president urges families to know local risks, make emergency plans, keep essential supplies, follow trusted alerts, and protect their homes and property. Mr. Trump says his administration's America First Resilience strategy emphasizes stronger infrastructure, secure supply chains, and greater state and local readiness so Washington can focus on the biggest national emergencies. Richard Boyd reporting.
3: A long-lost painting stolen by the Nazis during World War II is finally being returned to its rightful owner. Breaking news, Town Hall.
21: 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Yeah, I want you to do that every single day. 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The Battleground Talkers Tour at Genoa Church. Now, we have these pretty much every year. There's a big election coming up. We'll have all the germane politicians running for office in November there. Vivek Ramaswamy, Robert Sprague, Frank LaRose, Senator John Husted, Keith Faber. And you'll get the chance to hear their platform, why they would be a better choice than the Democratic candidate, as if they need to make that case. 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
28: From the wild world of D.C. politics to America's culture clash, brace yourself for the reality check you've been waiting for. The one and only Mike Gallagher.
4: Like I always say, it's great to get away, but even better to get back to work. I missed you. Hope you enjoyed Joey for a few days guest hosting for us as we took a little sojourn back into my new favorite state. I love Maine. I'm enjoying Maine. I don't know what, something about the vibe, the lobster, the lighthouses, the craggy beaches. I don't know. There's something about Maine I like. And so kind of snuck back up there to escape a little bit of the Florida heat for a few days. A lot of heat going on here in the United States. A lot of crazy stuff happening in this world. The Clancy jury is beginning day six of its deliberations, which is a bitter reminder as to why you never want to be on a jury. Can you imagine being stuck in that jury room right now as they are obviously bitterly bitterly debating her fate. This mother who strangled three of her three babies and then jumped out of the second floor of a building to ostensibly kill herself. All she did was paralyze herself. That I saw a transcript last night of the audio recording of her husband finding her and then finding the kids and the realization over what she did. There's just evil all around us. The evil in New York City, that lunatic with the two knives who murdered a young Bank of America worker, not kind of a mid-level executive, just had a baby, I think, or recently was married, just had her whole life ahead of her, minding her own business, and this lunatic plunges a knife into her abdomen. Then the police finally cornered her. She had these two monster knives in her hands, and they tried to tase her. The taser didn't bring her down. And as she was charging at one of the officers with these two knives, with which she had already killed, they shot her, killed her. And the takes that were exhibited have been so horrific. Number one, why do they have to shoot her? Oh, isn't that terrible? You're going to charge a police officer with a couple of monster knives after you've already tried to kill, you almost killed two people. She stabbed a man and a woman. The young woman died. The man survived. How many chances are you going to give somebody charging at an armed police officer when they have knives in their hand? And it was all captured on tape so everybody could see it and be a Monday morning quarterback. But you want to know the really, really awful, ugly of all ugliness reaction? Do you know there were people who were actually jubilant that the young 32-year-old victim was killed? These leftist loons were celebrating her murder because, after all, she worked for a bank, and so she must have been part of the proletariat, the capitalist pigs. I don't know. Some organization, some activist gets on social media and compares the lady with the knives to Luigi Mangione. Like both Luigi and this monster woman did something good, did something positive, did something virtuous in slaughtering somebody in cold blood. There are actually people on the left who are glad that this young woman was stabbed to death in New York City. Lexi Alexander is her name. She's actually an Academy Award-nominated filmmaker. She's described as a Palestinian-American filmmaker who directed a cult classic called Green Street Hooligans. Ever hear of Green Street Hooligans? I haven't. But you know what she did after this young woman was murdered in New York City? 32-year-old lady, 32-year-old woman, who was a vice president at Bank of America. And after this 32-year-old woman was murdered, her name was Erin Piacenti, the young woman who was killed. After her death, this Lexi Alexander, the director of Green Street Hooligans, posted a meme online from the CEO killer, Luigi Mangione. And also shared a link to an article about Bank of America's recommendation to invest in Israeli banks. So this woman's got a chip on her shoulder about Bank of America. And after this 32-year-old vice president at Bank of America, and again, vice president, a little deceiving. She wasn't in the C-suite of Bank of America. She was sort of described as a mid-level executive. Middle of the day, just walking along the street. And this woman comes along with two giant knives and stabs her to death, plunges a knife into her abdomen, and she died. And there are people on the left celebrating that act of random violence. I don't know how we put this toothpaste back into the bottle. I don't know how we get this country back other than defeat the elected representatives that they want to represent them in the halls of power. All we can do is hope and pray and work for a massive win in November. Because I don't know how do you find common ground with somebody who thinks that the murder of this 32-year-old woman is a decent thing, a good thing? How do you have a conversation with somebody who thinks that what Luigi Mangione admitted to doing is a good thing? I don't know how to talk to somebody like that. If you're in this audience right now and you're hearing my words and you somehow think it's virtuous to stab a woman to death because of who she works for, Bank of America, or you somehow think it's okay to assassinate the president of United Healthcare, I honest to gosh don't know even how to begin a conversation with you. You can try. I gotta believe you're out there. There's people from all walks of life who take part in this show, right, left, middle, indifferent. This is not a debate over ideas. This is good versus evil. If you somehow can justify the assassination of the United Healthcare CEO, Brian Thompson, you have evil in your heart. And you should repent. You should get to a psychiatrist. You should get to a pastor, a priest, a rabbi, an imam. You need God in your life. You need some kind of salvation. You need help. If you think somehow a 32-year-old Bank of America employee deserved to get stabbed to death for just walking along the street minding your own business, you have evil in your heart. You are evil. You have become evil. And you need to try to get some help. I don't know how else to put it. Is this mental illness? Are people just delusional? Are they demented beyond hope? Words fail me. Maybe you can help out. 800-655-MIKE. How would you have a dialogue with somebody who thinks that stabbing a 32-year-old woman to death is okay since she worked for Bank of America? How do you have a conversation with somebody who thinks it's okay to murder the president of a healthcare insurance company because you don't like healthcare insurance companies? How do you even have a dialogue like that? I don't know. I'd love to know. I'd love to get some tips from you. And if you believe that somehow these horrible random acts of violence are justifiable.
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1: Two people killed, others hurt in a Minneapolis mass shooting last night. 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

0: 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Evil seems to be surrounding us. Cliff is in Waterbury, Connecticut. Hey, Cliff, welcome back.
1: Hey, Mike, thanks for taking my call. But you know what? As soon as you mentioned that, you made some good points. But to me, just some other things came to my mind on a larger scale, you know, and I want to share that with you. Sure. So the genocide that happened over in Palestine.
0: Oh, don't use the word genocide. It's not a genocide. It's a war. Go ahead. Go ahead. It's
1: okay.
0: Not a genocide.
1: And then you have the war that's taking place now.
0: Yes.
1: You know, and then I just, and for some reason, I just feel a little sympathetic for the, you know, the Epstein files and the kids that are involved, the young, innocent children that are involved. When you talk about evil, you know, there's no question that evil is permeating throughout the whole world. And you're right.
0: All right. So connect how you feel about the war between Hamas and Israel and the war with Iran to somebody celebrating the slaughter of innocent people in the streets of America. You know, I mean, because let me finish the point. The issues that you raise, which are good ones, I'm not disputing they're worthy conversations to have, but you could make the argument, well, there's policy disagreement. The left wants to call it genocide. Many of us call it a war. Hamas started the war. Israel is finishing the war. But those are all policy. But when you got a young woman going to work, 32 years old, leaving work or whatever, gets a knife plunged in her belly, and the left, people on the left celebrate that because she worked for Bank of America? Huh? How do we connect those dots, Cliff?
1: Right. Well, to your point, Mike, and I'm not disputing, you know, the loss of life. But that's just one person that died. But what I'm saying that on a larger scale, you got millions of people, if not hundreds, that are dying needlessly.
0: About Vietnam. You could say that about World War II. You could say that about every single war we've ever been in. I get that. War is bad. War is war. But I don't know that we've ever lived through a time, Cliff, where a segment of our population celebrates political violence. Look at what happened after Charlie Kirk was killed. People were celebrating his assassination. When have we ever experienced this before, Cliff?
1: Well, you're absolutely right, Mike. And I try to deviate from the politics, but just looking at the loss of life.
0: I'm being honest with you,
1: I'm giving you a confession. I don't know if you can tell, but I'm African American. I'm black, and I feel the same way within my own community in terms of life being lost in the hands of other blacks, black on blacks. You know, it doesn't make sense.
0: You've got a good heart, and your heart is absolutely in the right place, and you're right to talk about the way we've degraded the sanctity of life. And that's a great point, and I don't have any dispute with what you're saying. I do dispute calling it a genocide. 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
2: With SRN News, I'm Mary Rose. The U.S. military says it has struck three Iranian oil tankers after Navy warships were targeted with missiles. The military statement Saturday said an aircraft carrier and a destroyer evaded multiple unprovoked Iranian attacks and no U.S. personnel were hurt. It said that two Iranian oil tankers were permanently disabled and a third unladen one was destroyed. The U.S. statement said that the tankers were part of a shadow network helping to fund Iran's powerful Revolutionary Guard. From crowded airports to heavy traffic on the roads, it's shaping up to be one of the busiest Labor Day weekends on record. TSA is expecting to screen over 17 million passengers by Wednesday. Nationwide, more than 10,000 flights were delayed by bad weather ahead of the weekend. This is SRN News.
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6: Freedom is a fragile thing, and it's never more than one generation away from extinction. 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
8: 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I see the debate about flock cameras still raging on. There's still a lot of drama about data centers. And, you know, people are getting mad at me because I happen to be pro, I mean, I'm not anti flock camera. I'm not anti data center. Many people are. And people got annoyed with me before I went on vacation. Maybe I just was because I needed a break. I don't know. Got a little snippy with people who were objecting to these data centers and these flock cameras. The flock camera debate has taken a turn because now people are starting to point out that if flock cameras existed during COVID, there would have been a level of tyranny that we would have never seen before. The flock cameras must be stopped. I don't know why I can't get past my belief, and you understand these flock cameras. They kind of use an AI, there's an AI component to them, I guess, where they are sort of a highly sophisticated surveillance camera. And for the life of me, I don't quite grasp the opposition. I mean, I guess that's a good point if flock cameras were around, but did they use regular surveillance cameras to exercise tyranny against the masses during COVID? You know, we've got to win the AI race against China. The data centers help power that victory. And we're getting beat if we're not careful. And the people who are continuing to battle these data centers, I don't think they have bad arguments. I get them. I mean, we ought to be concerned about water and noise. And if you don't want a data center in your town, I guess, okay, don't have a data center in your town. I saw a story out of Pennsylvania where one of the data center facilities is offering $10,000 checks to every resident, which, of course, is pennies if they're producing the kind of profits that one would expect they're producing. $10,000 a resident? Would you sign up for that? How would that impact your life if a company that wanted to have a data center was willing to write you a check for $10,000 just for sharing the data center with you in your community? You know, I feel like I've got a blind spot. Maybe I'm missing something. And you could help educate me a little bit. Flock cameras. Is there any expectation of privacy in public? When you go out into public, are you obsessing about being seen on any kind of a surveillance camera? What is it about the flock cameras, which seem to be even more sophisticated than regular closed-circuit surveillance cameras, that bothers people? And what is it about data centers that has people in such hysterics? And there is a back and forth, and it's a robust debate, and that's okay. We ought to welcome the debate. Nothing wrong with it. Let's have that conversation. If you think I'm missing something on flock cameras and data centers, let me know. 800-655-MIKE. 800-655-6453. Congressman Mike Lawler. He's a moderate sort of rhino Republican from New York. But he was on Fox Business with Stuart Varney. And they were having a conversation about these data centers. I wanted to share that conversation with you. Here's Congressman Lawler on Fox Business earlier this week.
9: Construction spending on data centers, it soared 60% over the past year, with companies shelling out, what, $75 billion. But New York operating under a one-year moratorium, thanks to Governor Kathy Hochul. Is New York missing out on the data center boom? Is the data center issue a big issue in your election in New York?
10: Kathy Hochul is always missing the boat on just about everything. That's par for the course, unfortunately, which is why New York has the worst business climate, leads the nation in out-migration, has the highest tax burden. The fact is, there are legitimate issues to discuss around this, including energy consumption, water usage, local control of zoning. I support the right of local communities to have a say in this process. But New York, obviously, like with everything, makes a determination that it doesn't want certain industries in its state. You know, this is the same state that banned natural gas extraction, that has shut down Indian Point, and then is shocked that utility rates are up 58%. You need to have a coherent policy on this. Yes, local control of zoning. The large-scale data companies, AI companies, big tech, they need to help pay for energy generation. But that means you need to have a energy generation policy that actually works and that actually produces domestic production of energy in your state. So New York has got a long way to go here. The fact is, you know, Wall Street is leaving New York, and with it, a lot of people and a lot of tax revenue, and New York continues to increase its state spending. I don't know how they intend to pay for it if they don't have industry coming to New York. But data centers obviously are a big issue that people are focused on. My opponent, Kate Conley, is bought and paid for by the AI companies. She's got a no-show gig in which she's paid hundreds of thousands of dollars by AI, by big tech. She supports the use of data centers only until a few weeks ago when she started changing her position a little bit. But the fact is, you know, this is an issue in the campaign.
8: It is. It's become a political campaign issue, and I understand that. But it strikes me, and again, I give you my word, I'm not going to get all bent out of shape about it. If you disagree with me, and I was getting a little agitated before break, and I don't even know why. Look, you have a right to object to anything you want to object to, and smart people are coming out against these flock cameras. Ron DeSantis is the best governor in America, hands down. Here's what he said, courtesy of WFLA-TV in Tampa Bay, about the abuse, the potential abuse of these flock cameras.
11: Here's the thing that on the flock, and look, a lot of our law enforcement that have used it at the local and county level, you know, I think are using it to focus on criminal. I don't think it's their intent to do general surveillance. But I will tell you, if we had all this around the country when COVID happened, you absolutely would have saw those turned on people who were outside of lockdown orders in California that were, you didn't take your vax, you can't go here, you can't travel. I mean, if you look at polling during that period of time, and look, this, I'm not trying to be partisan, this is just how it broke down. There were way more Democrats than supported this in Republicans. You had a majority of Democrats that thought people that didn't take the mRNA COVID shot should be detained by law enforcement authorities, not allowed to go to shores. Like really, really crazy stuff. So when you're dealing with this as a policymaker, you got to look, okay, how's it being used? I guarantee you every sheriff in Florida can point to examples where it's been used appropriately and probably effectively. And I have no doubt that's the case. But you also have to say, okay, how could this be misused? And how could a private company misuse the data, but also law enforcement? We know there was an officer in Florida who was using the LPR data to track like an ex-girlfriend or something like that. I don't think we have really strong penalties at all for that type of misuse. So I've called for legislation that will protect Floridians from allowing the state to turn in to some type of digital prison, digital surveillance state, where somebody knows everything about what you're doing every day of the week. You know, if you want to get in your car and you want to go down to Buc-ee's in St. Augustine, it's really none of the government's damn business if you're doing that, right? I mean, like, let's just be clear.
8: Look, he's not wrong. He's got some compelling arguments. But, of course, the going to Buc-ee's in St. Augustine argument could be said about any camera.
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14: 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The Battleground Talkers Tour at Genoa Church. Now, we have these pretty much every year. There's a big election coming up. We'll have all the germane politicians running for office in November there. Vivek Ramaswamy, Robert Sprague, Frank LaRose, Senator John Husted, Keith Faber. And you'll get the chance to hear their platform, why they would be a better choice than the Democratic candidate, as if they need to make that case. 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
8: We're going to be devoting a special September 10th episode of the Mike Gallagher Show to the life and legacy of Charlie Kirk. 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Can you hear me now? Is a powerful and provocative new documentary where prophecy, faith, scripture, history, and the role that we believers are called to play in our culture today, all explored in this movie from director Matthew Thayer in his investigation. And rather than asking you what to think, the movie invites you to examine the evidence, consider the biblical foundations, and reflect on what it all means for believers living in today's culture. 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Let's dive in here to this flock camera. You know, there's a Florida sheriff, Bob Gutierrez, who disagrees with Governor DeSantis. Law enforcement really appreciates every tool they can get at their disposal that helps them catch the bad guys. And these flock cameras are helping them catch bad guys. Here's a text from Philadelphia. Paul writes, I agree there is no expectation of privacy in public, but the government should obtain a warrant to track an individual with flock cameras. Another Pennsylvania text. Sir, there's a big difference between security cameras and license plate readers. Well, how so? If a surveillance camera captures a car with a license plate, with the subject who's wanted for murder, and they get the license plate from the surveillance video, they're going to run the license plate through the system in order to determine who owns the vehicle. And finally, Georgia writes, Hi, Mike, it's not the cameras per se, it's the private company behind them. They save data, they're using AI to build a profile on us, including our travel patterns, shopping preferences, church attendance, etc. Now, I don't know that any of that is true, but maybe it could be someday. Maybe someday. Don's in Louisville, Kentucky. Hey, Don, welcome to the Mike Gallagher Show. How are you, sir?
17: Fine. Thanks, Mike. Yes, we have a case that just came to fruition here in Louisville. We had a young girl at a school bus stop that got shot and killed. Two people pulled up in the car. They rolled down the window and told the girl she had to fight the girl that was in the car. Well, they said no. She said no, and she took off. Well, the boy jumps out of the car and says, look, if you don't fight her, I'm going to shoot you. He shot her in the head and killed her.
8: Oh, God.
17: They did get the two suspects due to flock cameras. We have a left-wing mayor, but he came on yesterday and stated that if it wasn't for flock, that we probably would not have got these people.
8: Wow.
17: Now the evidence, they did arrest them. They found cell phones. They found the gun. The gun matched. So
8: wow.
17: This is just a great example of what it can do.
8: Sure, and thanks for sharing that story, that heartbreaking story with us, Don. I also think there's all a potential for abuse, right? There's a potential for crooked or corrupt politicians or police officers or public officials to manipulate the data. But that's always been the case. There's always going to be potential for abuse with everything, with your credit card, with your banking information. If you've got bad people who are capable of getting in there and manipulating, well, guess what? Then you got to deal with the bad people. Then you got to deal with it on that level. But you can't throw the baby out with the bathwater, can you? Hey, you know about our trip this November, the big Gulf of America cruise. I recorded some announcements while Joey was guest hosting this week because the Patriots Alaska cruise is back. July 2027. 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Coming up, are the Republicans not willing to fund James or Ken Paxton in his battle with James Tallarico in Texas? What's actually going on? I saw Senator John Kennedy said, "We got no money for Ken Paxton." You got no money? You guys are... The bank is bulging with all the cash the GOP has. That and more coming up.
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25: News this hour from Town Hall, I'm Mary Rose. The U.S. military says it disabled two Iranian oil tankers and destroyed a third after Iranian missiles targeted U.S. Navy warships. No American personnel were injured. America's job market showed renewed strength last month as employers added 162,000 jobs, beating the sluggish hiring pace seen in recent months and underscoring the resilience of the U.S. economy.
26: The unemployment rate remained at a low 4.1%, a sign that businesses continue to hire and invest despite economic headwinds. The solid jobs report offers further evidence that the economy remains on firm footing and gives the Trump administration and Republicans in Congress a strong economic message heading into the midterm elections. Pickups in manufacturing and construction industry, long championed by President Trump, were key drivers of the job growth. Restaurants, bars, and hotels also posted substantial gains, suggesting continued consumer confidence and business growth. Bernie Bennett, Washington.
25: The legal jostling continues ahead of the November midterm elections, as Richard Boyd reports.
27: Missouri officials are urging the Supreme Court to allow new congressional boundaries designed to give Republicans a potential additional House seat. The state's top court says the existing districts must be used in November and has ordered a statewide vote on the replacement map. The dispute is part of a broader redistricting campaign. Missouri law sets Tuesday as the deadline for changes in the November ballot. Richard Boyd reporting.
25: Vice President J.D. Vance says that inflation figures show the Federal Reserve should cut its benchmark interest rates. He told reporters at the White House Friday, quote, "We feel quite confident that if you look at the inflation numbers, that it's proper and responsible for the Federal Reserve to lower." More on these stories at townhall.com.
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25: American Airlines is going after higher-spending travelers. Bill Alexander reports.
29: The plan is to add more premium seats to its Boeing 777-300ER planes used on long-haul routes. The airline is also phasing out first class on the aircraft while increasing the number of business class seats. The first retrofitted aircraft will begin commercial service on Wednesday out of New York, and the airline expects to complete upgrades of all 20 of its 777-300ERs next year.
25: Countries across the Middle East are racing to move oil around the Strait of Hormuz. Iran's blockade of the Strait of Hormuz is pushing other nations to build pipelines that bypass the waterway. Saudi Arabia is expanding its east-west pipeline. The UAE, Iraq, and others are advancing their own routes. Analysts say more than 13 million barrels a day could soon avoid Hormuz. Breaking news and analysis at townhall.com.
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8: So I got to tell you about my airport encounter before I went on vacation last week. Took a few days this week. Many thanks to Joey Hudson doing his normal stellar job of holding down the fort and guest hosting here on the Mike Gallagher Show for a few days while I was away. Back today and tomorrow into the Labor Day holiday weekend. Like I always say, great to get away, but even better to get back to work. I missed you. And I stayed plugged in. And as I was headed up to Maine for a little State of Maine getaway, I'm loving Maine. I'm telling you what, if it wasn't for the winters, I might be looking at a place up there, but I hear winters are pretty brutal. And I've just decided as a Floridian, I'm sick of snow and cold and wind, and I don't want to go through that. And I'm not a snowbird type. I don't think I could pull that off. But I love visiting. Man, I love going up there and checking out the sights and the lighthouses and the craggy beaches and a lobster roll here and there. it's a great state. The little goofy, little progressive. I saw a lot of no ice allowed signs in shop windows. Pretty progressive state. All kinds of political ads for Susan Collins and Troy Jackson. And I had to go through LaGuardia to get into Portland, which is where I flew in. And I'm walking down the concourse in LaGuardia, after going through security, of course, because all I was doing was transferring planes. And I look up, and there's a guy in front of me, about 20 yards away, 10, 20 yards away, looks real familiar. And I take another look at him, and I realized it was Abdul El Sayed, the far-left whack job guy, candidate for Senate, who has charmed Jesse Waters, of all people, over at Fox News. And apparently he was in New York that day for a TV appearance, and there he was, alone. There was a lady with him, but she was a few feet away. And as I'm walking towards him, he looks up, and he looks right at me. And I'm looking right at him. Incidentally, fun fact, he's a little short guy. He is not very tall. I didn't bother to look it up, but he couldn't be more than 5'7", 5'8". You know, when you see people like this on TV all the time, you don't have any idea how short or tall they are. Movie stars, you know, you think about Tom Cruise and Dustin Hoffman. They're little guys. And El Sayed is not very tall at all. I'll bet he's 5'8". Probably 5'7". He's probably 5'8" with lifts. Anyway, he makes eye contact with me, and I'm walking towards him to get to my gate. So I got to walk right by him. So he's looking at me. I'm looking at him. He smiles. So I smile back. And he's got a look on his face like he expects me to say something. What do I say? Now, if I was half the man I used to be, I'd say, you dirty commie pinko bum. You're trying to destroy America. You think you're fooling anybody with your smiling act here? We know what you're up to with your DSA loving ways. We know how you want to abolish the Constitution, shred the founding fathers. We know what you're up to. I want you to fall flat on your face politically, and I don't want you to ever run for anything ever again. That's what I should have said. You know what I said? I'm so embarrassed. It's shameful. It's pathetic. It's pitiful. But in that moment where our eyes met and we're looking at each other and he's smiling and I'm smiling back, I said the single stupidest thing I could have possibly said to Sayed or Abdul El Sayed. I said, and I quote, good luck. Good luck. I mean, after I said it, I kept walking thinking, what did you just do, Gallagher? Good luck. I mean, might as well wish Jack Ripper well. Jack the Ripper a good time. Good luck. And he smiled warmly at me. He said, thank you very much. Thank you for validating me. Thank you for recognizing my greatness. Thank you for being wise enough to know that the DSA is the future of the U.S. Senate. Thank you for seeing that progressivism needs to lead the way. We got to get rid of the Electoral College. No more Senate, no more House, no more presidency. Thank you, strange man, walking by me at LaGuardia Airport, for wishing me luck. And for the rest of the day, I convinced myself that in my moment of stupidity, I convinced Abdul El Sayed that he's right. Because after all, I am like the whitest, white bread sort of Republican-looking guy. If you had a picture of a typical member of the local Republican club, you'd see my face. Ugh, what am I going to do? Anyway, Tracy told me, no, what he was thinking was, thank you, you white fascist imperialistic pig dog. That's what he was thinking. That's what he was really thinking. Thank you, you neo-Nazi, Trump-loving punk. Oh, boy, oh, boy, oh, boy. I should have said, God bless you. I should have said, hey, prayers, thoughts and prayer. Good luck. Oh, my gosh. Anyway, that's my return to from vacation. 13 past the hour. Welcome aboard. 800-655-MIKE. 800-655-6453. And, man, this bunch of DSA folks, they are whack jobs, and the whack jobs are on the ascendancy. Look at James Tallarico. They found a clip of him talking about voter ID. Now, what's the percentage of people that like voter ID laws? What is it, 85%? And if on paper it's 85, I'll bet you it's really 95. Almost everybody agrees that you got to show an ID when you vote so that you can produce proof that you are who you say you are when you walk into the ballot box. There's all kinds of drama about this Tallarico-Ken Paxton race in Texas. It's a big race. It's a big showdown, right? Check out with Tallarico, who they're trying to portray as this nice, moderate, spiritual guy. He's kind of a young pastor type. Check out what they found out, he says, about voter ID laws in America.
0: A voter suppression bill. It's still an immoral, anti-American, anti-democratic bill, one that I hate with every fiber of my being, but I knew that my job as a member of the minority is to do harm mitigation. And so by coming back, we were able to remove some of the worst parts of the bill, the ban on souls to the polls, the provisions that would make it easier to overturn the election, taking some of these federal penalties, these felony penalties, and bringing them down to misdemeanors, requiring that these poll watchers, who I don't think should be in the polling place at all, but if they're going to be there, we were able to ensure that they at least have mandated election code training so that they don't have an excuse of saying they didn't know the election.
8: Now let that sink in. Tallarico believes that voter ID laws are worthy of his hatred with every fiber of his being. Every fiber of his being. That's the side, you know, the talking point is always, are the Democrats on a 20% issue? And they are. They're always against what the vast majority of normal Americans want. I hate what he calls the voter suppression laws, that's voter ID, with every fiber of his being. Gosh, that's what we're up against. And that's what the polls say Texans are about to elect to be a United States senator. So painfully out of touch with real life America. 800-655-MIKE. 800-655-6453. 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A lot of people reacting to my chance encounter with Abdul El Sayed. Doctor Abdul. He's a doctor too, isn't he? I think they're all doctors. South Carolina writes, you should have at least said it sarcastically, good luck. Like, no way are you going to be able to pull that off. Georgia writes, you're obviously a rhino, Gallagher, LOL. Arkansas said, you know what he was probably thinking when you said good luck? Go away, you infidel. Here's Ron in Charlotte, North Carolina. Hey, Ron, how you doing?
1: Pretty good, Mike. How are you?
8: Well, I'm just mad that I wish Abdul El Sayed good luck. If he wins, I'm going to be the reason.
1: No, man, you're being too hard on yourself. Don't beat yourself up. I think deep down you were thinking good luck sarcastically because, you know, there's no way this guy, all the luck in the world is not going to help this guy. So don't be hard on yourself.
8: I hope you're right. I hope you're, well, of course, I mean, I didn't mean it. I don't want him to have any luck. If he has good luck, he might pull it off. Avi is in Georgia. Hey, Avi, how are you?
2: Hey, Mike. Good morning. First-time caller. Enjoy listening to your show.
8: Thank you.
2: You're beating yourself up too much. First of all, you know, when you meet somebody like this, when you meet anybody, wish them a nice day. All right, so maybe you shouldn't have said good luck. That's fine.
8: Have a nice day. Look, have a nice day would have been better. But good luck.
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0: with Abdul El Sayed at LaGuardia Airport. He said, look, you know what it means to speak Chicago? You let it all hang out. He said, I got your back. I'd have been proud as a peacock to fly up to New York and bail you out on an assault charge. Now, Sean Thompson in Chicago, from Chicago, would never have wished Abdul El Sayed good luck. Never. Now, that he is a man's man. Walking around on the beach with his cigars, hosting the Sean Fest. They had a Sean Fest. They've got these, it's become an annual event where Sean does a remote somewhere. And the first year they had like almost 1,000. I think they had like 2,000 people this time. So that is a great, great radio station, AM 560, home of the great Sean Thompson and Dan Proft and all the gang there. And we're proud to be on their lineup. I'm just ashamed of good luck. Good luck. Ugh. Practically ruined my whole trip, my whole vacation. I loved when I have a chance to go visit Chicago, and I'm excited about going back to Los Angeles. AM 870, The Answer, and the Reagan Gold Group are presenting the big Town Hall 2026 Conservative Forum. That's coming up Saturday, September 26th at the Ambassador Auditorium in Pasadena. I'm going to be there. Steve Hilton's going to be there. Nick Shirley, Adam Carolla, Larry Elder, Larry O'Connor, Alex Marlowe. Yours truly, Mike Gallagher. Jennifer Horn, our dear, dear friend, host of The Morning Answer. She's going to be the MC. Get your tickets now. Go to am870theanswer.com. I'll see you there. It'll be Saturday, September the 26th. It's coming up. For tickets, go to am870theanswer.com, am870theanswer.com. Speaking of Chicago, here's Ray. Hey, Ray, Sean Thompson wouldn't have wished him a good luck, would he?
1: No, he wouldn't.
0: How you doing?
1: Hey, I'm good. You're from the South, right?
0: Well, I spent years in the South. I'm really from the Midwest, but I spent a lot of years in South Carolina.
1: Why didn't you tell El Sayed to bless your heart?
0: There you That's what I should have said. Aw, bless your heart. Bless your... Why didn't I... There's a million things I should have said, Ray. 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All right, let's get into why they don't want to support Ken Paxton, the Republicans, that is, in Texas. 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
4: 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And we have these pretty much every year. There's a big election coming up. We'll have all the germane politicians running for office in November there. Vivek Ramaswamy, Robert Sprague, Frank LaRose, Senator John Husted, Keith Faber. And you'll get the chance to hear their platform, why they would be a better choice than the Democratic candidate, as if they need to make that case. But no, they do need to make that case, and they need to make it in front of you, and you need to be there. It's $5 general admission. Come on, what a deal. If you'd like a VIP ticket, we have those too. 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
5: With
2: SRN News. I'm Mary Rose. The U.S. military says it has struck three Iranian oil tankers after Navy warships were targeted.

0: with missiles. The military statement Saturday said an aircraft carrier and a destroyer evaded multiple unprovoked Iranian attacks, and no U.S. personnel were hurt. It said that two Iranian oil carriers were permanently disabled, and a third unladen one was destroyed. U.S. envoys Steve Witkoff and Jared Kushner met with President Putin at the Kremlin today for talks aimed at reviving efforts to end the Russia-Ukraine war. The visit comes as both sides agreed to pause strikes on each other's capitals during the negotiations. The two envoys will also visit Kyiv to meet with Ukrainian President Zelensky. This is SRN News.
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12: When 9/11 hit, we lost 77 of our neighbors, and out of that tragedy came a really good organization called the Greybeards. A lot of our members are firefighters. Some of them are police officers. Myself, personally, I worked for Con Ed. We were doing what we call a spring spruce up. Basically, I sit with the family, and I say to them, if you had a wish list of what you could do to your house, what would it be? They gave me the list. Before we do anything, I sit with guys that really know what they're doing. doing. I got carpenters, plumbers, electricians, contractors, painters. I got them all. On that Saturday, the family leaves. The graybeards show up in force. And as we're walking down the stairs, we hear a little voice. Mommy, mommy, my room is pink. I love it. She walks up. She wraps her arms around my leg and his leg. And she goes, I love the graybeards. I know right now the world's kind of like upside down. But I think there's enough good people to get it back.
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13: 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What are we getting, Eric? We're getting all these complaints that we're wrapping the show. Are we down on the satellite or something? Is something going on? We're getting a bunch of text messages saying you're wrapping up today. Where's the rest of the show? Don't know what's going on. So something must be happening, and we apologize if we're not up. I think we're up. I don't know. But a lot of complaints about wrapping the show. So not sure what exactly is going on here. We'll try to get an answer. Eric will scramble and figure out, if you give me any feedback, because I don't know what people are talking about. No, we're not. We're just getting started. We're just getting revved up. I'm revved up about Louisiana Senator John Kennedy. I'm worried about this guy. I've interviewed him before. He's a lot of fun. Comes up with a lot of great sound bites. He's funny. But is he part of the Uniparty? There are a lot of big questions about this Texas race. A lot of big questions about this battle between Ken Paxton, the Attorney General, the Republican, and James Tallarico. And there's a lot of infighting about what priority the Republicans put where, how they prioritize. Big report over at the Daily Wire over how the fundraising apparatus is messing with Texas. There's a lot of backlash. And it kind of began a few days ago when Louisiana Senator John Kennedy told Fox News Channel's Jackie Heinrich that there's no money in the coffers to spend on Attorney General Ken Paxton in the great state of Texas. Did you see this? Check this out.
14: It didn't sound from his answer that the president made any commitments, either himself or through his super PAC, to write checks for Paxton, at least right now. Does Senate Leadership Fund or NRSC have any plans for TV ads, you know, to support him? Because he's down in spending there.
15: Well, I listened to your interview. It was very good, by the way. with the Attorney General. Look, there's no sense bubble wrapping it. We've got a race in Texas. And the Attorney General is going to have to do two things. He's going to have to point out the deficiencies of Mr. Tallarico. He really is a Lululemon, and he's a little bit of a weenie. But at the same time, Mr. Paxton is going to have to talk about what he's going to do, a positive platform for the United States Senate. You can't win an election by saying the other guy's worse than me. Money is an issue. Mr. Tallarico has been raising bucket loads of money from California, Hollywood, all the beautiful people who partied with Harvey Weinstein. We in the Senate don't have the money budgeted for Texas. We need help from the president. The president says he has $850 million in his campaign accounts. That's a lot of jack. I'm hoping that the president's going to spend $100 or $200 million in Texas. But he hasn't committed to it yet. But in the meantime, we've got a race. And I'm not going to play act and say that we don't.
13: That's the same thing that John Thune indicated earlier. We just don't have the money for Ken Paxton. You know, maybe Trump can step up. He's got money. But, you know, we Republicans, we're poor. We don't have, there's not a lot of money laying around. Big article in the Daily Caller by Ashley Brassfield. Questions have mounted over who's going to make the first move to support Ken Paxton. There seems to be a lack of action by the GOP. Mike Lee, the firebrand Utah senator, said Republicans who have been relentlessly attacking Paxton need to work twice as hard to help him after the runoff. Otherwise, they're helping Tallarico. I mean, that was back in May. Look, Paxton won. The voters elected Ken Paxton over John Cornyn. Remember? It was a contest that broke records. It was the most expensive Senate primary in history. And Cornyn got beat. So these establishment Republicans have got to get over the Cornyn defeat, lick their wounds, and support Ken Paxton. The idea that the Republicans are claiming there's not a lot of money, and this narrow, oh, he's lazy, oh, he doesn't really, what do you want? You want Tallarico as your senator? You want this far-left radical kook to be Texas's new senator? And all the polls are saying, oh, yeah, Tallarico's up ahead. He's ahead of him by a couple points. Paxton's a terrible candidate. He had affairs. He cheated on his wife. He's not a nice guy. I mean, look, if you think that Tallarico is a better choice for Texas, the rhinos are not giving up. The uniparty, the establishment country club Republicans loathe MAGA. They loathe these firebrands. They despise Paxton. And you need to be aware of it in a big way. I mean, for John Kennedy or John Thune or any of these establishment country club Republicans to go out in public and say, yeah, we don't really have the money to support Ken Paxton. Sorry. You know, we got to look at it. We got to look at Alaska. We got to help Susan Collins. We got to help Mike Rogers in Michigan. We really can't help. You know what they're saying. And my theory is that they're, and I think this came from Mark Davis, my podcast partner, and I hope you check us out today, M&M Extra, wherever you get your podcasts, because we have a blast doing the daily exclusive podcast-only content every single day. Mark and I believe that they want Tallarico to win. When you see these prominent conservatives, what's his name? The guy out of Atlanta, that Eric Erickson guy. Oh, he hates Paxton. I guess they want Tallarico to win. And in Mark's telling, the reason they want Tallarico to win is because then they can come back and they can say, see, we warned you. We warned you, MAGA voters. You shouldn't have defeated John Cornyn. Voting for Paxton was a mistake. Now you must be punished. It's kind of a coup, isn't it? 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
1: 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Here's a text from South Carolina. Thune is screwing Ken Paxton with no dollars because his rhino buddy, John Cornyn, got beat. If we retain the Senate, John Cornyn's got to go. Look, I think John Cornyn should have gone a long time ago. John Cornyn's obvious opposition, or John Thune's opposition, rather, to the Save America Act should be grounds for disqualification. 800-655-MIKE, Bill up in North Carolina. Hey, Bill, welcome back. How are you, sir?
2: I'm doing fine. Check with Tara. I'm sure I heard her say that Tim Scott, Senator Tim Scott from South Carolina, is in charge of the senatorial monies that go out to campaigns.
1: He is.
2: And he is not giving any money to Texas.
1: And you know, look, I'm lucky to be in the Carolinas in South Carolina, in Greenville with Tara and Bill and Charlie, and in Rock Hill, great WRHI. Tell me about what Tara's theory is about why is it the way we think it is, that these are just establishment Republicans who want Paxton to lose?
2: I think that's exactly it. Tim Scott's not on our side at all. And I'm in North Carolina. I could say, well, his vote doesn't affect me. Every vote that every senator makes affects everybody in the United States.
1: You bet it
2: and
1: does.
2: And so it's important that we help get the right people in, even if they're not in our state.
1: Amen.
2: Because their votes affect everybody.
1: You're right. And, you're right on the money. You're right on the money. Great to hear from you, Bill. I'm fighting the clock, but I appreciate the call. I want to get a bunch of people in here. Thanks. 800-655-MIKE. Bruce in Pennsylvania. Hey, Bruce. Welcome to the show. How are you?
3: Thank you, Mike. I'm so excited to be able to talk with you. As I pointed out to your call screener, and was very nice, we spent a decade telling the Republicans, said, if you give us the House, and we did, and they did nothing. Give us the Senate. We did. They did nothing.
1: I know.
3: Give us the presidency, and we can get stuff done. And now we had to hold our nose for McCain and Romney.
1: I know.
3: But they're not, because the alternative was the end of democracy as we know it, but not if it's Ken Paxton.
1: I know. You're so right. You're so right on and Bruce, you're never going to get an argument from me. I mean, another story that broke right as I was leaving for vacation, I think it was maybe while I was away. How about John Roberts siding with the liberal justices to try to block Trump to complete the construction of the ballroom at the White House? We've actually got a so-called conservative Chief Justice of the United States Supreme Court who saw fit to side with the three liberal justices in attempting to block the completion. They've already begun the construction. It's all well underway. There's a hole. It's all, you got the backhoes and the holes in the ground and the rubble. And Trump is beautifying the White House and constructing this big, beautiful ballroom. And John Roberts is so petty that he sided with Ketanji Brown Jackson. And, you know, Sotomayor and Elena Kagan to try to keep him from completing it. How many times have we gotten burned? How many times did Amy Coney Barrett burn us? How many times are we going to get burned? How many times were we burned by John Cornyn? And yeah, I think Tim Scott is a problem. A lot of these guys, I think it boils down to a contempt. These are globalists. These are Bushies. These are people with the sort of establishment mindset, and they hate everything that MAGA and the America First agenda stands for. And we just have to be aware of it. We have to have our eyes wide open. I mentioned the big announcement for the Patriots Alaska Cruise in 2027. You can go to patriotsalaskacruise.com now for details. This winter, I'll be taking a bunch of listeners to the Caribbean, along the Gulf of America, along with Scott Jennings. Where do you hear the new way CNN is announcing our friend and colleague Scott Jennings on CNN? That and more coming up. 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
9: News this hour from Town Hall, I'm Mary Rose.
4: The U.S. military says it disabled two Iranian oil tankers and destroyed a third after Iranian missiles targeted U.S. Navy warships. No American personnel were injured. America's job market showed renewed strength last month as employers added 162,000 jobs, beating the sluggish hiring pace seen in recent months and underscoring the resilience of the U.S. economy.
9: The unemployment rate remained at a low 4.1%, a sign that businesses continue to hire and invest despite economic headwinds. The solid jobs report offers further evidence that the economy remains on firm footing and gives the Trump administration and Republicans in Congress a strong economic message heading into the midterm elections. Pickups in manufacturing and construction industries, long championed by President Trump, were key drivers of the job growth. Restaurants, bars, and hotels also posted substantial gains, suggesting continued consumer confidence and business growth. Bernie Bennett, Washington.
4: U.S. negotiators are in Moscow to try to revive a stalled push to end Russia's invasion of Ukraine.
10: U.S. negotiators Steve Witkoff and Jared Kushner arrived in Moscow Saturday in an effort to revive a stalled push to end the war in Ukraine. On Friday, President Donald Trump blamed the stalled talks on a personality problem.
11: Yeah, President Zelensky and President Putin, they truly hate each other.
10: Russia and Ukraine have recently escalated aerial attacks, but both say they are halting airstrikes during the U.S. envoy visit. I'm Donna Water.
4: Millions of Americans are hitting the roads this weekend to get their Labor Day destinations. Airports are also busy, with the TSA expecting to screen over 17 million people over the holiday period. AAA says average round-trip airfares are up 2% from last year. More on these stories at townhall.com.
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4: President Trump is marking National Preparedness Month with a call for Americans to take practical steps now before disaster strikes, and for states and communities to strengthen their ability to respond. Correspondent Richard Boyd reports.
13: President Trump says preparedness is America's first line of defense against natural and man-made threats. In a new National Preparedness Month message, the president urges families to know local risks, make emergency plans, keep essential supplies, follow trusted alerts, and protect their homes and property. Mr. Trump says his administration's America First Resilience Strategy emphasizes stronger infrastructure, secure supply chains, and greater state and local readiness so Washington can focus on the biggest national emergencies. Richard Boyd reporting.
4: Parts of the Midwest and Mid-Atlantic will be drenched by severe storms this Labor Day weekend. Breaking news and analysis at Town Hall.
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16: Foundations of Freedom, a look at America's founding principles and the leaders who shaped our nation.
17: Ronald Reagan understood that liberty could never be taken for granted. In 1967, he warned Americans, freedom is a fragile thing, and it's never more than one generation away from extinction. President Reagan knew the freedoms secured by one generation were not guaranteed to survive to the next. Today, as socialistic ideas that place greater power in the hands of government gain renewed support, Reagan's warning carries even greater weight. Freedom is more than inheritance. It's a responsibility, one we all share. Every generation must fight for the principles that made self-government possible. Freedom only survives when each generation chooses to defend it. So, do we have the courage to defend and protect what is being challenged, the very principles that made America the greatest experiment in history?
18: Are you looking to hire someone with proven world-class job skills? Well, there are some very qualified candidates out there, America's wounded warriors. These men and women are eager to get back to life at home and a good job.
19: World of D.C. politics to America's culture clash. Brace yourself for the reality check you've been waiting for. The one and only Mike Gallagher.
1: A big thank you to Joey Hudson for guest hosting for me for a few days when I was away. Went up to Maine and enjoyed a lobster roll or two. Had a great visit. I'm loving Maine, although southern Maine is pretty leftist. And I saw stop ICE signs on a whole bunch of yards and a lot of flags and a lot of opposition to sort of mainstream USA. But they're quirky up there. It's quirky. I don't mind quirky people. Mainers are quirky. And I had a great visit. I don't know why. I just like the vibe. I like the weather, although I guess winters are rough. But it was nice to escape a little bit of the Florida heat for a few days and walk around. Portland is a very unique city. We're over in the Wells area and saw production over at the Algonquin Playhouse, one of my favorite theaters in America. They do really great work. They're doing a production of The Producers right now. I played Max Bialystock years ago in South Carolina in a production of The Producers. That role about killed me. It's one of the toughest roles I ever played. And the guy playing it in Algonquin is a guy named Jason Kravitz, who's a TV star. You've seen him. If you watched, I think he's been on Law and Order and a whole bunch of TV series. And he's one of those guys where you'd recognize his face, but you may not know his name. But he did a pretty good job as Max Bialystock. And it's a very funny musical, very politically incorrect. But they're doing a great job. They often kind of replicate sort of New York productions at Algonquin. They do shows that are very much patterned after the way the New York production played out, which is great theater. That theater's been around, I think, for about 100 years. I mean, Betty Davis, I think, played at Algonquin Playhouse. A lot of New York actors would like to take they enjoy taking the trip and spending some time on the beach and enjoying this quirky, fun, kind of eccentric town called Algonquin. So we just had a blast, went with some family and friends, and we had a nice little getaway. You know, it's funny. I'm trying to understand the ideological motivation behind the opposition to data centers and flock cameras. If you're against these AI data centers and these flock cameras, and many people are, did you know that you're siding with the same hard left network that brought us the No Kings protests? Fox News Digital did a big investigation, and they discovered that in growing protests from North Carolina to San Francisco, organizations and activists associated with the very same ecosystem that rallied against President Trump and Israel and Elon Musk, Tesla and ICE over the last couple of years, they're now taking on the data centers and the license plate readers, the so-called flock cameras. The findings are detailed in a brand new report. It turns out that organizations like Code Pink and all the Communist Party of Cuba. Remember the anti-Tesla protests? Those weren't organic. Those were orchestrated by hard left organizations. And based on the reporting that Fox News Digital, their investigation, they've identified the protest movement's evolution across three phases. The new report chronicles a repeatable political model in which activists first identify a local grievance, then they connect it to a larger ideological narrative, and package the argument through national media and activist infrastructure, and they carry it into new communities. The first phase was in January of 2025. After Trump was inaugurated, and they launched the Tesla takedown demonstrations. Remember all the Teslas that were vandalized? And how they were breaking windows and vandalizing superchargers and Tesla showrooms? Then it became the mobilization infrastructure built around the No Kings protests and the hands-off anti-Trump protests. Organizations like the Party for Socialism and Liberation, Code Pink, the People's Forum, Answer Coalition, and other affiliated groups appeared regularly and repeatedly across those movements, working with nonprofits more aligned with the Democratic Party, including Indivisible, a nonprofit network funded in part by the billionaire Democrat mega-donor George Soros. The organizations say they're not doing anything wrong. They're just activating. On July 9th in Charlotte, North Carolina, the Party for Socialism and Liberation's local chapter published an anti-flock camera piece centered around what it called police brutality and AI mass surveillance. Then it directed the readers of the article to sign a North Carolina petition opposing data center construction. Code Pink, those lunatics. You talk about far left whack jobs? You know all about Code Pink, right? You've seen them disrupting meetings and all that, little old ladies with their pink outfits on and their pink hats. They have a whole website page dedicated to a brand new campaign, data centers and the war on economy, and the war economy, rather. And according to the report from Fox Digital, flock cameras are providing a particularly effective local entry grievance, a dispute over a license plate reader or a police contract or a single alleged misuse can be expanded into a broader argument about data centers, artificial intelligence, and cloud systems. The report that was just published said flock cameras give that abstraction a visible local target. The truth of the matter is, there is a concerted effort to stop the advance of the technologies like these data centers and these flock cameras. And whether you realize it or not, when you oppose them, you're siding with a whole lot of smart, sophisticated, far-left organizations who are trying to manipulate you into thinking that they're a bad thing. Now, are they a bad thing? I don't know. I mean, I know I was arguing with you before vacation. Maybe I was a little testy and wanted to get away. So I'll be a little calmer today. And I understand there are some compelling arguments. Governor Ron DeSantis is the best governor in America, hands down. I am so lucky to be a Florida resident with a guy like DeSantis as my governor. And he stood up the other day, this is video courtesy of WFLA-TV, and explained what the perils are, what the potential pitfalls are of these flock surveillance cameras.
20: Here's the thing that on the flock, and look, a lot of our law enforcement that have used it at the local and county level, I think are using it to focus on criminal. I don't think it's their intent to do general surveillance. But I will tell you, if we had all this around the country when COVID happened, you absolutely would have saw those turned on people who were outside of lockdown orders in California that were, you didn't take your vax, you can't go here, you can't travel. I mean, if you look at polling during that period of time, and look, this, I'm not trying to be partisan, this is just how it broke down. There were way more Democrats that supported this than Republicans. You had a majority of Democrats that thought people that didn't take the mRNA COVID shot should be detained by law enforcement authorities, not allowed to go to shores, like really, really crazy stuff. So when you're dealing with this as a policymaker, you got to look, okay, how's it being used? I guarantee you every sheriff in Florida can point to examples where it's been used appropriately and probably effectively. And I have no doubt that's the case. But you also have to say, okay, how could this be misused? And how could a private company misuse the data, but also law enforcement? We know there was an officer in Florida who was using the LPR data to track like an ex-girlfriend or something like that. I don't think we have really strong penalties at all for that type of misuse. So I've called for legislation that will protect Floridians from allowing the state to turn in to some type of digital prison, digital surveillance state, where somebody knows everything about what you're doing every day of the week. You know, if you want to get in your car and you want to go down to Bucky's in St. Augustine, it's really none of the government's damn business if you're doing that, right? I mean, like, let's just be clear.
1: Now, that's a good line. It gets a lot of attention, a lot of clicks, I'm sure a lot of support. But of course, that could be said for the surveillance state that we know we're in already. I got a call today from a listener in, where was that guy? Was he in, there was a kid shot at a bus stop, and just an innocent life taken. I think it was maybe Minneapolis, and flock cameras caught the bad guy. The leftist mayor was forced to admit that the flock cameras served its purpose, and they were able to locate and apprehend the alleged murderer of the victim. Like, I can promise you, if you've got a crime victim in your family, if you have suffered a crime, you're going to want every bit of technology that the police can use at their disposal. So, you know, I just think this is a fascinating report from Fox News Digital. We're going to post the whole thing at MikeOnline.com. But the No Kings Protest Network is largely behind the opposition against the AI data centers and the flock cameras. I just fear that Americans are being manipulated. I'm just worried that the people who are voicing opposition... And incidentally, last week it was revealed that China and the bots and all the fake social media sites and influences are also manipulating people's opinions on these things.
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32: 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The Battleground Talkers Tour at Genoa Church. Now, we have these pretty much every year. 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We'll have all the germane politicians running for office in November there. Vivek Ramaswamy, Robert Sprague, Frank LaRose, Senator John Husted, Keith Faber. And you'll get the chance to hear their platform, why they would be a better choice than the Democratic candidate, as if they need to make that case. 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
0: Chris Domine is a husband, father, an athlete,

0: a must-see cinematic epic that demands to be seen on the biggest screen imaginable. It's an amazing story of courage, sacrifice, rebellion. One man becomes the symbol of a people fighting for freedom. The Uprising comes to you from Focus Features. And again, the acclaimed director of Captain Phillips and Jason Bourne, rated R, under 17, not admitted without impairment. Witness the rise of Robin Hood, only in theaters, starts today. You don't want to miss The Uprising. Discover it in Dolby Cinema. Check out The Uprising. Here's John in Philly. Hey, John, welcome. How are you, sir?
1: Hey, Mike. How you doing?
0: Hi. I'm good. How's it going?
1: It's going good. I'm driving right now, so I'm just going to say my one point, which is you need to separate the two, cloud captures and AI data centers. All for AI data and the forward motion of capitalism in the United States. But flop cameras are Orwellian and are repugnant to the Constitution because our government, our founding fathers, never wanted our government to be this intrusive. And
0: right.
1: This is what's happening. So the technology is there. That's great. Yeah. So
0: I get it. Great point. But let me challenge you a little bit here by pointing out, I remember the same arguments when we started seeing surveillance cameras in general on every street corner. Surveillance cameras aren't new. I know that these flock cameras have a different dimension with the ability to read license plates and all that, but still, same data can be transmitted from a surveillance camera, John. 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
6: With SRN News, I'm Mary Rose. Russian President Putin met with U.S. Envoy Steve Witkoff and Jared Kushner at the Kremlin Saturday for talks aimed at reviving efforts to end the Russia-Ukraine war. The visit comes as both sides agreed to pause strikes on each other's capitals during the negotiations. The two envoys will also visit Kyiv to meet with Ukrainian President Zelensky. U.S. forces struck several Iranian crude oil tankers in response to missiles being fired at two U.S. Navy warships. U.S. Central Command said no American service members were injured in what it called multiple unprovoked attacks on Saturday. According to CENTCOM, U.S. forces retaliated by disabling two crude oil carriers near the Strait of Hormuz and destroying a third near the Gulf of Oman. This is SRN News.

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2: 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Reuters Institute says we're now one of the top news brands in the nation. 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
8: I was on a construction site in Ozone Park, Queens. We could see the trade centers clearly from where we were, even though it was 10, 12 miles away. I was there within about 4 or 5 hours. I don't know how it happened. Home Depot showed up with thousands and thousands of orange buckets, and everybody started doing the old-fashioned fire brigade. Empty buckets went in on one line, and full buckets went out on another line. Trucks showed up, and bulldozers showed up, and we started making progress, like, immediately. All kinds of people were there, but people showed up with food, bottled water. Tents started going up. There was thousands and thousands of guys. They're digging in a pile of rubble that's smoldering. I think the whole country came together for that.
7: You've been listening to Courage, Sacrifice, and Commitment, featuring former local 6A concrete worker Robert Cole. Lifeback remembers the 25th anniversary of 9/11 and are proud to have saved over 6,500 lives and counting. For Salem Media, I'm Annie City.
9: Gosh, we appreciate being able to remember the significance of this day. The devaluation of life is at an epic level these days. There was a horrific, horrific attack in New York City. You might have seen that. A woman who was stabbed to death by some deranged maniac with a couple of knives. The police had to wind up shooting and killing her after she killed the 32-year-old Bank of America employee. Do you know there were people on the left that were celebrating the Bank of America employee's murder? Talking about these far-left groups? These activist organizations that are wreaking so much havoc? Gosh, this is something that ought to bring Americans together, and we should reject that kind of wickedness collectively. That should not be a right-left issue. There's nothing about being a leftist or a progressive or a Democrat that should make you want to cheer on Luigi Mangione or Tyler Robinson or this woman in New York. Oh, she's a victim. She had a mental health problem and they shouldn't have killed her. Maybe she shouldn't have killed the innocent 32-year-old young wife and mother whose whole life was ahead of her. Today's Democrat Party is increasingly becoming the party of death and despair and destruction. 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And thank you, LifeVac, for reminding us about the things that matter. And that is, of course, the sanctity of life. Jerry in Illinois talking about the flock camera debate in America going on right now. Hey, Jerry, welcome to the show. How are you?
10: Mike, good morning. Real good.
9: Good.
10: Mike, I got to tell you, it seems like you're gaslighting a bit on this issue, trying to equate my opposition to Flock or Axon or any of these cameras in all reality to being allied with China or Code Pink. If these cameras were strictly for crime, but can you tell me that my insurance company is not going to have this information?
9: I don't know how bad things could get. You're right. I mean, couldn't we do that with virtually everything? How do you know if the insurance company doesn't have a copy of the surveillance camera on your street corner that shows you driving down the street? I mean, what is it about the flock cameras that
10: I understand your point there that two wrongs make a right, but
9: no, I'm not making that point at all.
10: Don't make a right.
9: I'm not making that point at all. I'm making the point that, for example, two arrests were made over the murder of a 16-year-old girl in Louisville, Kentucky. City leaders, including the Democrat mayor, are crediting the Flock cameras for helping them catch and apprehend and arrest the suspects. I mean, these are effective.
10: Just a similar situation then. If I've got a guy that's selling heroin on the street corner, and he said that's okay because there's a head shop right here, and the head shop actually supports the drug dealer, right? Kind of symbiotic relationship.
9: So you're equating Flock cameras with heroin, and you think I'm the one that's gaslighting? Come on, Jerry. I mean, I just honestly, I don't even understand. I mean, nobody's making this up. I mean, this is an exhaustive investigation. Code Pink is behind your talking points. You don't know it, but they are. Doesn't that bother you?
10: Yeah, but your earlier caller had the perfect response to that, is that a broken clock is right twice daily.
9: Well, and you could be right. Maybe they're on the right side. It's definitely sort of a bipartisan thing. I'm just trying to truly understand what exactly it is you're objecting to, and the arguments against Flock cameras, Jerry, it seemed to me, are exactly the same arguments we heard when there started to be a preponderance of surveillance cameras in general in America. All these are just more sophisticated. And somehow, and I want to make sure, Jerry, when you talk about gaslighting, let's make sure you're not getting manipulated. When it comes to supplements, two things matter most: that it works and you can trust it. 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
14: 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Now, we have these pretty much every year. There's a big election coming up. We'll have all the germane politicians running for office in November there. Vivek Ramaswamy, Robert Sprague, Frank LaRose, Senator John Husted, Keith Faber. And you'll get the chance to hear their platform, why they would be a better choice than the Democratic candidate, as if they need to make that case. 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Come on, what a deal. 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
9: Look at this Tallarico character. This is a guy now that it was uncovered or discovered about the way he was trashing capitalism.
16: Of course.
9: Even CNN is being forced to report, well, you know, he acts like he's pro-capitalism now, but he didn't used to be. In a September 2020 climate forum, he described capitalism as an oppressive system and talked about how we have to dismantle it and tied it to white supremacy.
16: Of course.
9: So that's because that, well, of course, because of course.
16: It's what you do. It's what you do. Self-loathing white guy. Exactly.
9: Yep,
16: right.
9: Yep. So meanwhile, we got John Kennedy right before I went on break. And incidentally, can I again sing the praises? I got to tell you a quick travel story. Mm-hmm. I'm walking through the airport. I wanted to head up to Maine for a few days again because I love Maine.
16: Especially when it's hot and steamy in Florida. It's some sweet weather up there in the
9: 65
16: summertime.
9: 65 and chilly during the day and kind of cloudy. I went and saw a couple of cool lighthouses and saw some historic places and had me a lobster roll or two. And
16: Wicked lobster.
9: I just love the vibe. And I'm walking through the airport, and I went through LaGuardia to get up there, and I see this guy standing over by the TSA checkpoint on the other side, on our side, on the inside the terminal.
16: Yeah.
9: And a little short guy. I thought, gosh, he's familiar.
16: You're going to tell the
9: story? Sure enough,
16: I love it.
9: It was Abdul El Sayed. So as I'm walking, and he's by himself, there was a lady with
16: him. There's no entourage? There's no ring of security? There's no staff?
9: No, he had, and I looked it up. He had been on MS Now earlier that day, so that's why he went into New York. But anyway, he's standing there and he's just kind of looking around.
16: Abdul in the wild, and what happens?
9: In his natural habitat, an airport. So we make eye contact, and he looks at me.
16: This is so awesome.
9: And I'm walking by him, and first of all, just fun fact, he's short.
16: Yeah.
9: He's like He's like, I looked it up, I think he's 5'7 or 5'8. Nice. So, you know, he comes across as this sort of macho buff guy, you know, and everybody says he always
16: does. So does Tom Cruise, you know. So
9: He's a little guy too, and Dustin Hoffman, but anyway, so I see Abdul, he sees me, we make eye contact, and he smiles at me. So he like grins. So I smile back like an idiot.
16: No, it's a normal human instinct. It's all right. This is a great story. I love this.
9: A human and a human interacting. Yep. So, and I'm walking right by him. So you have to understand. Well, I look at him and he's like, you could see like he's expecting me to say something. Sure. So what do? I say something. What did I say?
16: What?
9: What's the last thing you think a big mouth conservative talk show host is going to say to the face and the soul and the heart of DSA, the guy who threatens to upend the United States Senate, who's going to destroy this country forever?
16: Might be part of a terrorist cell for all we know.
9: Yeah, for all we know, he's consorting with.
16: Surely you would not wish him well politically.
9: I said, good luck. I said, good luck. And I thought, what the heck's wrong with me? I'm wishing him good luck. And he looks at me and he beams and he gets all warm and he says, oh, thank you so very much.
16: Oh,
9: I thought as I'm walking, if you only knew what I did for a living. I normally invoke your name like I invoke the name of Lucifer. And I'm wishing you luck. I can't believe, what the heck is, do I need therapy?
16: It's a moment of decency in the real three-dimensional.
9: Decency? Insanity.
16: You were nice. You were nice and kind, and that makes me love you, and it was great. And
9: I started thinking about how Jesse Waters admitted that he kind of liked the guy.
16: Yes.
9: And he's a likable guy. I mean, you know, when you talk to him, and except for what comes out of his mouth, I mean, it's like the grinning devil and get out of the house.
16: You know who else has had a likability burst while you were away, doing Lighthouses and Lobster? You seen the, and I don't know what this is, maybe just caught us in a slow moment. There's a two and a half minute TMZ walking interview with AOC talking about, hey, would you ever date a conservative now that she's currently, you know, back on the market and blah, blah, blah. And for two and a half minutes, she just talks about life, talks about herself, talks about, you know, et cetera, et cetera. She, be afraid, be very afraid. She is also wrong on every issue, but she has an organic likability and a relatability. And I'm not going to make her the 2028 nominee just yet, but she is a commodity to be appreciated. And it's just an interesting. And she's also pretty normal compared to what the Democrat Party has become.
9: All of these DSA candidates have a certain charm and charisma about them, I think, which I guess is what's getting them maybe elected in the primaries. And it reminds me, years and years ago, when I was working in New York, I had an agent who had a family connection to the Hillary Clinton campaign. Mm-hmm. And this was when Hillary was, I think she was running for Senate. And my wife was a Democrat, you know, and it was no secret that Denise voted Democrat. And I always often think about where things would be today if she were alive. All my stuff would be out on the front lawn. I mean, I don't know if we'd survive.
16: We'd have Denise in a MAGA hat on Facebook by lunchtime.
9: I mean, she wasn't a crazy leftist activist lunatic radical. No. She was just a kind of a standard tilled at windmills, garden variety Democrat, right? And so this agent and I got together and we thought, wouldn't it be kind of neat if Denise could meet Hillary? And my agent said, well, Hillary is going to be speaking at a church. I think it was a synagogue, as I recall, and in New York City. And I said, well, why don't we arrange it? I don't abide by anything she represents. I don't want her to win. But, man, it would make my wife so joyful to get to meet Hillary Clinton. Mm-hmm. So it was now, I didn't tell Denise. I surprised her. I said, I got a big surprise for you. Meet me in Midtown Manhattan. We're going to drive up to a building. She didn't know what was going on. Mm-hmm. Took her to the synagogue. She had no idea. They took us into a back room, like a green room or an ante room. And in walks Hillary Clinton to meet my Denise. And Denise was just over the moon. I mean, she just was. But when Hillary Clinton walked in the door, she made eye contact with me and with my wife, and she said to Denise, and obviously she was prompted and all that, she had no idea who we were, but she says to Denise, what do we got to do to bring your guy around to our way of thinking? And Denise laughed, and Hillary laughed, and I kind of nervously laughed, thinking, what have I done, Lord? And it was, but she made contact in a way that was, I thought, man, you are good. Yep. She was good. She's got that personable.
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9: That's a wrap for a Thursday. We appreciate you joining us. Let's do it again tomorrow, shall we? Have a great day. Be safe. Keep fighting the good fight. I'm Mike Gallagher. God bless America.

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1: Hi, it's Bruce Hooley, and I hope you'll make room for me in your car on your morning commute. The Bruce Hooley Show is moving. We will be on starting Tuesday, September the 8th, 8 a.m. to 10 a.m. Don't be late. We're moving from our mid-morning time slot.
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10: 888-971-SAGE, 888-971-7243, Larry Elder, Salem News Channel. So much to get to between now and the close of the program. By the way, there was an anti-socialism resolution introduced on the House floor. We talked about it yesterday. And only a handful of Democrats supported it. The rest of them, well, they refused to condemn socialism. That's coming up. Now, I want to play this one more time. It's a collection of Democrats, in their own words, talking about how bad illegal immigration is and what should be done about it. This wasn't all that long ago. They all sounded like you-know-who, 45, 47. Play number 63.
11: Those who enter the country illegally and those who employ them disrespect the rule of law, and they are showing disregard for those who are following the law.
12: All Americans, not only in the states most heavily affected, but in every place in this country, are rightly disturbed by the large numbers of illegal aliens entering our country. The jobs they hold might otherwise be held by citizens or legal immigrants. The public service they use impose burdens on our taxpayers.
13: I think we can enforce our borders. I think we should enforce our borders.
14: If making it easy to be an illegal alien isn't enough, how about offering a reward for being an illegal immigrant? No sane country would do that, right?
15: We've got a couple of different issues. We're talking about, do we have a commitment to secure the border? Yes. What are the options that we have available to us? Let's make sure they work, because we do. While we need to address the issue of immigration and the challenge we have of undocumented people in our country, we certainly don't want any more coming in.
11: In approaching immigration reform, I believe we must enact tough, practical reforms that ensure and promote the legal and orderly entry of immigrants into our country.
16: People who enter the United States without our permission are illegal aliens, and illegal aliens should not be treated the same as people who entered the U.S. legally.
13: To have a situation where 40% of the babies born on Medicaid in California today are born of illegal immigrants, creates a very real problem for the state, which is in deficit.
17: Look, and of course you can enforce the borders.
13: Let me finish.
17: I agree.
13: Have 17% of our prison population at a cost of $300 million a year, the illegal immigrants who come here and commit felonies. That's not what this nation is all about.
15: Do we have a commitment to secure the border? Yes. What are the options that we have available to us? Let's make sure they work.
17: Yeah, we all agree on the need to better secure the border and to punish employers who choose to hire illegal immigrants.
12: That's why our administration has moved aggressively to secure our borders more by hiring a record number of new border guards, by deporting twice as many criminal aliens as ever before.
18: And the commission sees no justification to the continued entry of unskilled foreign workers unless the rationale for their admission otherwise serves a significant national interest.
19: But at the same time, along with that, we have to beef up the border. So we there's some point at which you say, now you're here, and these are the people that are here, and these are the other people that aren't here. Because otherwise, you have people who are legally trying to get in, and they're on waiting lists to get in, and then other people are getting in illegally. It doesn't make any sense.
14: No sane country would do that, right?
11: I continue to believe that we need stronger enforcement on the border and at the workplace.
16: All illegal aliens present in the United States on the date of enactment of our bill must quickly register their presence with the United States government or face imminent deportation.
11: That means a workable, mandatory system that employers must use to verify the legality of their workers.
12: We will try to do more to speed the deportation of illegal aliens who are arrested for crimes, to better identify illegal aliens in the workplace, as recommended by the commission headed by former Congresswoman Barbara Jordan.
18: I urge the Congress to adopt tough policies needed to verify employment authorization.
16: When we use phrases like undocumented workers, we convey a message to the American people that their government is not serious about combating illegal immigration. If you don't think it's illegal, you're not going to say it. I think it is illegal and wrong.
14: If you break our laws by entering this country without permission and give birth to a child, we reward that child with U.S. citizenship and guarantee a full access to all public and social services this society provides. And that's a lot of services. Is it any wonder that two-thirds of the babies born at taxpayer expense at country, county-run hospitals in Los Angeles are born to illegal alien mothers?
11: So, that's why we need to start by giving agencies charged with border security new technology, new facilities, and more people to stop, process, and deport illegal immigrants.
15: Well, certainly.
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1: 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Here's the rest of this Republican montage on immigration, illegal immigration.
2: Don't want any more coming in.
3: A biometric-based employer verification system with tough enforcement and auditing is necessary to significantly diminish the job magnet that attracts illegal aliens to the United States.
4: By cracking down on illegal hiring, by barring welfare benefits to illegal aliens.
5: We also need to crack down on employers that are hiring illegal immigrants. One of the things that's happening, and I've talked to people in towns in our state where this is happening, is that it almost creates a shadow workforce where employers are illegally employing these people. They are sadly willing to take jobs that are more unsafe for less wages, and then it hurts our other workers that are here in this country. So bringing this out of the shadows and making clear who's legal and who's not legal, beefing up the border security is where we need to head.
6: Right now we've got millions of illegal immigrants who live and work here without knowing their identity or background.
4: But we are also a nation of laws. It is wrong and ultimately self-defeating for a nation of immigrants to permit the kind of abuse of our immigration laws we have seen in recent years, and we must do more to stop.
7: When immigrants are less well-educated and less skilled, they may pose economic hardships for the most vulnerable of Americans, particularly those who are unemployed or underemployed.
6: We simply cannot allow people to pour into the United States undetected, undocumented, unchecked, and circumventing the line of people who are waiting patiently, diligently, and lawfully to become immigrants in this country. Let me repeat, we need strong border security at the borders.
4: We are also a nation of laws.
2: I think we can enforce our borders. I think we should enforce our borders.
1: Two of those speaking, of course, were Bill Clinton and Barack Obama. Did they say one word about the millions of illegal aliens that crossed the border during the Biden administration? One word? And notice Chuck Schumer used the term illegal alien. If you don't use the correct term, that means you're not serious, which is why Stephen Miller said what he said to the CNN host. James is in Louisville, Kentucky. James, you're in the Larry Elder Show. Thank you so much for calling.
8: Hello, Larry. Hey, that's exactly the point I'm calling in to make. You know, per Title 8 United States Code 13, Section 13, 24 to 25 and 26, it defines for all of America to use the term illegal alien. So when I hear you or Hugh Hewitt or any other Salem radio host playing tennis, and by that I mean commit a unforced error and on your own accord use the term illegal immigrant.
1: You've never heard Larry Elder use the term illegal immigrant, unless I'm reading an article. I've always referred to them as illegal aliens.
8: And I urge you to chastise your colleagues, and it should be like a nails on a chalkboard when you hear that term, because when somebody else uses it, you know they're trying to pull the wool over your eyes, okay?
1: No question about it.
8: You need to call out people when they use those improper terms, undocumented worker and illegal immigrant.
1: Yep, you're absolutely right, James. All I'm saying is Elder is not guilty of this crime. I never use the term illegal immigrant except when I'm reading something somebody else said. They're illegal aliens.
8: It's the Marxist name game. They change the terms to influence, because immigrant implies, as your legal lawyer, you know this,
1: right,
8: implies legalness. It
1: right.
8: is not what they are. They are illegal aliens, and America needs to call out your neighbor, your coworker, your family member, anybody that you hear talking in line at
1: right.
8: the grocery store, and tell them what's what.
1: And James, shoplifters are undocumented shoppers.
8: Yeah, there you go.
1: Thanks, James. Appreciate the call. Let's hear it, Stephen Miller again, number 60.
9: Homeland Security Secretary Kristi Noem posted a stunning allegation saying that an undocumented migrant sent a letter threatening to kill the president, promising to self-deport after the assassination. CNN reporting shows that investigators believe the migrant was set up. It was a victim of a setup. What is the administration going to do now? And this is an undocumented immigrant. I do want to note that. But this was someone who came forward, was a victim of a crime, and now law enforcement believes he was set up. Go ahead.
10: Well, I want to clarify what you mean, so we're talking about the same thing. Are you saying this immigrant was here illegally?
9: Yes, but I am, and that's why I said that. I clarified
10: well,
9: that.
10: You said undocumented, and I wasn't clear what that means. I'm assuming they have a fake ID. I'm assuming they have a fake social security number.
9: That's neither here nor there. That's getting away from the question, Stephen. I want this to be, and call me naive, a good faith discussion about what's happening right
10: but
9: now.
10: When we use language that's designed to obscure the truth, that's not good faith.
9: Does this risk...
10: is an illegal alien. They're not an undocumented migrant.
9: Okay, that's fine. That's another discussion for another day.
10: I don't know the details of the assassination threat.
9: Okay.
10: All I can say, based on what you're telling me, is there's an illegal alien in our country who's making menacing threats. Regardless of the facts or circumstances, we don't want him here. We're going to get to the bottom of it, and I would gladly come back on when I have more information to share with you.
9: They were set up, just to be clear. But quickly, where is the White House on habeas corpus?
10: The illegal alien was treated unfairly. Yes, I'm sure the illegal alien was treated very unfairly.
9: Where is the White House on
1: And notice she said, I want to have a good faith conversation with you. So when you say things like illegal immigrant or undocumented immigrant, it's not a good faith conversation to say, excuse me, what are you talking about? The correct term is illegal alien. Well, I want to have a good faith conversation with you. I used to have a Twitter relationship with Jake Tapper of CNN. And it was civil at first. And then I jumped on him for using the term undocumented. And he got cheesed off and ended our brief Twitter relationship. I wrote a piece about this one time. I quoted the head of the Hispanic Journalists Association. And she said, well, when you use language, language changes how people think. That's exactly the point. And the term is illegal alien, not illegal immigrant, certainly not undocumented immigrant or undocumented migrant, which is what she said in her conversation with Stephen Miller. It's illegal alien. And you saw that montage. A number of these Democrat politicians use the term illegal alien, which is now perceived as a racist term. One of them even said, when you don't call them what they are, illegal aliens, it means you're not serious, said then Chuck Schumer. When it comes to supplements, two things matter most.
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12: 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Now, we have these pretty much every year. 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Vivek Ramaswamy, Robert Sprague, Frank LaRose, Senator John Husted, Keith Faber. And you'll get the chance to hear their platform, why they would be a better choice than the Democratic candidate, as if they need to make that case. 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

0: America, we have a country to save. 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
1: 888-971-SAGE, 888-971-7243. I am Larry Elder. We are Salem News Channel. The L.A. chapter of the Democrat Socialists of America has officially endorsed L.A. Mayor Karen Bass's opponent. Well, Bass denounced the DSA. So far, she's issued no statement whatsoever. What's she going to do? Trash them? Run the risk of these so-called young progressives going after her? What's she going to do? Same dilemma that these Democrats are in renouncing Hassan Piker. Only a handful have done so. Also, the Treasury Secretary Scott Bessent says that Trump's oil deal with Venezuela poses a threat to the economy of Canada. Canada has been selling much of their oil to us. This may supplant them. The LAPD, Los Angeles Police Department, under pressure, has substantially reduced the number of traffic stops. Why? Because a disproportionate number of them were black and brown drivers, which therefore meant racism. So they pull back. Substantially drop the number of traffic stops. And guess what's happened? The number of pedestrians being killed has increased. Turns out a lot of the people that are pulled over for, quote, minor traffic offenses are bad drivers, reckless drivers. And this is emboldening them because they know they won't be pulled over. And the fact that they weren't pulled over and stopped means that they remain on the street a peril to other law-abiding drivers and pedestrians. Could have told you that was going to happen. Abdul El Sayed put a bunch of tweets about 9/11 after 9/11. He deleted them. Oops. Many of them have now been made public. And not too surprisingly, he blames America for what happened on 9/11. If we hadn't done what we had done, they wouldn't have done what they had done, said Abdul El Sayed. And the New York mayor, Mamdani, has released the city's, quote, racial equity plan, close quote. Racial equity plan to address, quote, unquote, racial disparities in areas like employment, imprisonment, and education. What that will do to the affordability crisis, air quotes, in New York City is yet to be determined, but 400 pages, a racial equity plan to address racial disparities in employment, imprisonment, and education. Racial disparities. Meaning you're going to have a plan to make sure that blacks and Hispanics make the same grades as white and Asian kids do, and their failure to do so is because of the lack of racial equity. It's insane. How much is it going to cost? Will it actually do anything? What did Tom Sowell say whenever they advocate something? Ask three questions. How much is it going to cost? Who's going to pay? And will it achieve its stated objectives? Generally speaking, a plan pretty much fails the three-point test. All of this and more, 888-971-SAGE. Do not leave town. We're just kidding.

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2: News this hour from Town Hall, I'm Mary Rose. The U.S. military has struck three Iranian oil tankers after Navy warships were targeted with ballistic missiles.
3: The military said that an aircraft carrier and a destroyer evaded multiple unprovoked Iranian attacks, and no U.S. personnel were hurt. Experts note a dangerous escalation after Iran's previous attacks at sea targeted commercial shipping. The U.S. military said that two Iranian oil carriers were permanently disabled and that a third unladen one was destroyed. It called the tankers part of a shadow network helping to fund Iran's Revolutionary Guard. Iran warned of more strikes against U.S. military ships. John Scott reporting.
2: A deadly crash at an air show in Greece. Correspondent Julie Walker reports.
4: A Greek Air Force jet crashes at an air show north of Athens, killing the plane's two pilots Saturday. The resulting fire sent large plumes of black smoke into the air, which several thousand spectators could see. There were no injuries among the attendees. The crash of the twin-seat Phantom F4 jet occurred during a low-altitude maneuver. Water-dropping planes and helicopters assisted firefighters in an effort to contain the blaze, which happened away from where the spectators were. Organizers of Athens Flying Week canceled remaining events. I'm Julie Walker.
2: An American Airlines flight from Dallas to Newark was diverted to Baltimore last night after a passenger became violent. Images from Flight 618 show the passenger duct taped to his seat after he allegedly became verbally and physically aggressive toward his seatmate as well as flight attendants. The man, identified as 67-year-old Arthur Lundeen of Arizona, had to be dragged from the plane after it landed in Baltimore. The flight then continued on to Newark. More on these stories at townhall.com.
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2: President Trump is marking National Preparedness Month with a call for Americans to take practical steps now before disaster strikes and for states and communities to strengthen their ability to respond. Correspondent Richard Boyd reports.
5: President Trump says preparedness is America's first line of defense against natural and man-made threats. In a new National Preparedness Month message, the president urges families to know local risks, make emergency plans, keep essential supplies, follow trusted alerts, and protect their homes and property. Mr. Trump says his administration's America First Resilience strategy emphasizes stronger infrastructure, secure supply chains, and greater state and local readiness so Washington can focus on the biggest national emergencies. Richard Boyd reporting.
2: A long-lost painting stolen by the Nazis during World War II is finally being returned home. Breaking news, Town Hall.
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0: 888-971-SAGE. 888-971-7243. I am Larry Elder. We are Salem News Channel. Last hour, we played Tom Holman talking about how 15 New York sheriffs are suing the governor of New York and the AG of New York over their law banning local cops from cooperating with ICE. Janet Napolitano, in 2010, Obama's DHS secretary, bragged about how ICE was getting cooperation with local authorities, which is why they were able to deport so many people. Oh, what a difference 16 years make. New York sheriffs, 15, are suing Hochul and Letitia James. Number one.
21: The war on ICE rages in blue states across the country. Now a New York law banning any local law enforcement from even cooperating with ICE went into effect this week. Here's Democratic Governor Kathy Hochul.
22: ICE can no longer use locally funded police to carry out the Trump administration's aggressive immigration agenda. Local cops cannot be ordered to aid and abet an out-of-control agency.
21: 15 New York sheriffs are suing her and Attorney General Letitia James over this law. One of them is Rensselaer County Sheriff Kyle Burgo. He says the law is unconstitutional and dangerous. Yesterday, Hochul and James both announced a countersuit accusing him of breaking that law. Hochul claims his county isn't serious about New Yorkers' safety. James, meantime, says the Rensselaer County Sheriff's Office has been given every opportunity to follow the law, yet has chosen not to. My office is suing to enforce New York's laws and ensure that local law enforcement agencies remain focused on their most fundamental responsibility, keeping New Yorkers safe. In focus for us, Sheriff Kyle Burgo, Rensselaer County, New York. Sheriff joins me now. Thank you so much for standing up for your team and for all sheriffs that are in this fight against the governor here in New York. How dangerous is this law?
1: This law is really dangerous, Julie. It was signed into law in May, and then it just became effective on Tuesday. What the law does is it limits our cooperation with 287G as far as entering into contracts. It also takes away the ability for a sheriff to house in ICE inmates. And then it also has created the Office of Immigrant Trust. And we find that extremely troubling that the governor and the attorney general have created an agency within the attorney general's office to investigate sheriffs. Just to make sure they're in compliance with the law. We're all about accountability, but I think that's going a little bit too far.
21: A lot of the illegal immigrants that these ICE agents are encountering are criminals, and they are dangerous. And as we've seen, people getting shot, they are armed and dangerous. And so that's what the police are there for. That's what the sheriffs are there for, as backup. So if they don't have backup, I mean, can you imagine what could potentially go down if they go to apprehend someone who has a weapon, who just starts shooting randomly at people on the street and innocent civilians?
1: Yeah, it's crazy to think that we can't cooperate with our federal law enforcement partners. I never thought we'd see the day that this came into effect. It's really troubling in New York State, and that's why we've decided, 15 sheriffs, and I understand it may be more now, to bring this lawsuit forward, because we've had enough with pro-criminal policies. And we're looking to make sure that the sanctity of the sheriff, the office of sheriff, is kept.
21: Okay, what would you like to see from the Trump administration over this? I mean, because if these ICE raids are still going to continue, they're following the president's orders. So you could argue that the sheriffs are then following the president's orders as well by providing backup to these ICE agents. So what can the president do, or are his hands tied in this?
1: Well, the DOJ just presented a lawsuit to the federal magistrate in the Northern District of New York. She declined to put a stay on the law for them. But this is different. With the lawsuit that we're filing, we went to court. It was filed on Tuesday afternoon. Wednesday morning, Judge May D'Agostino of the Northern District filed an order to show cause against New York State, which is, differentiates our lawsuit from the federal lawsuit. And we believe that although we're very pleased at that, there's still a lot of work to do when it comes to this lawsuit.
0: Now, let's stay on this theme of public safety, shall we? Holding my baby brown libertarian finger, it's an article from the LA Times, May 6th this year. Headline, City Council votes to limit LAPD pretextual stops blamed for racial discrimination. The article is all about the pressure to stop the LAPD from pulling over people because a disproportionate number of the people they pull over are black and brown. Now, for a long time, the LAPD, like virtually every big city, when they pull over people, they have to indicate the race to the person they pull over. The idea is to get all this data so you can look at it and make sure that the police officers are not pulling people over just because they're black, just because they're brown. So we had this policy now for years. Where's the evidence that people are being pulled over disproportionately black and brown for any reason other than they were committing a traffic offense? So the headline is City Council votes to limit LAPD pretextual stops blamed for racial discrimination. Okay? May 6, 2026. Now I'm holding in my baby brown libertarian finger. It's another article from the LA Times. This one dated September 1, 2026, so 2 days ago. You're not going to believe the headline. Traffic deaths are on the rise. Why is the LAPD pulling over fewer drivers? City Council votes to limit LAPD pretextual stops blamed for racial discrimination. Fast forward to September, traffic deaths are on the rise. Why is the LAPD pulling over fewer drivers? And anybody with common sense knows the answer. The answer is a number of people that were pulled over for these so-called pretextual stops are bad people. Bad drivers, reckless drivers, drivers who drive too fast, drivers who drive too recklessly. And when you don't stop them and don't ticket them, particularly those who have warrants, you're leaving them on the streets so they continue to drive recklessly. Here's the first article. L.A. City Council Wednesday voted in favor of new restrictions on so-called pretextual traffic stops. Growing impatient with the police commission's failure to rein in controversial tactics, critics say enables racial discrimination. By the way, I saw a cop last night at a restaurant. Nina and I went to see a movie, and a guy came up to me and thanked me for backing the men and women in blue. I said, my job is easy. I'm sitting here behind a mic. Your job is hard. Thank you for being out there protecting those you don't even know. Be willing to take a bullet for somebody you don't even know. Thank you. Now, you look at the LAPD, the racial composition of the LAPD mirrors the racial composition of the city. Same percentage of Hispanics, same percentage of whites, same percentage of black, same percentage of Asians. But presumably they're pulling over people who are black and Hispanic just because they're black and Hispanic. No evidence for it whatsoever. So what you've done is you have decreased what's called proactive policing. Same thing happened when you have these high-profile shootings, whether it's in Ferguson outside of St. Louis or in Chicago or in New York or Baltimore, what have you. And a bunch of yahoos start yelling and screaming about Freddie Gray being killed. He was in a police van, and the Baltimore PD was investigated by the Obama administration. Officers pull back. And that data scientist with Reuters was fired because he did a paper where he found out that when people yell and scream about an alleged shooting because the person was a victim of racial discrimination, cops pull back. And he documented over a period of years in just a few cities, thousands of excess deaths that otherwise would not have occurred, shootings that otherwise would not have occurred, because the police are pulling back, not stopping bad guys. The number one job of government is to protect people and property. And so here you are, basically accusing men and women in blue of engaging in racial profiling. We've told you many times, even this Harvard economist, Roland Fryer, who's black from Baltimore, he assumed the police were stopping and using deadly force against blacks just because they were black, found out that the police were more hesitant, more reluctant to use deadly force on black people than white people. It's a lie. Not only is it just a lie, not only are you referring to police officers presumptively as racist, but you are making things more deadly for the very people you claim to care about. 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
1: 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I am Larry Elder. 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I'm going to get to Iran in just a second. But Tom Holman was talking about returning Haitian deportees to Haiti and the criticism he's been getting. Number 15.
2: Why is the Trump administration knowingly sending Haitians, including many who've lived in the U.S. legally under temporary protective status, into the danger that they describe?
3: Again, we're returning deportees to their home country. Many times, if the home country don't accept them, we send them to a third country. I'm not in the loop on this specific incident, but again, that's a question of the Department of Homeland Security. But when people are ordered deported, they can't stay here. They're going to go home.
2: I understand. You are the border czar, and this is happening because of a policy the Supreme Court held up, but a policy by this administration to end temporary protected status for these Haitians. And now this administration is sending them back to a country that the administration describes as overrun with gangs and not safe to be.
3: Well, look, the temporary protective status is supposed to be temporary. And it's as long as I've been around for over 40 years, it seems like it's never temporary. It gets extended and extended and extended. Even the conditions in the home country have changed. So this is an order of the court. They were ordered removed, and ICE is removing them. They're going home. And, if we send them to a third country, people be complaining about that. So ICE did their job. I'm not involved in the specifics of this, but they lost their TPS status. They're ordered removed. They got to go home. They have no status here anymore. They can't stay here.
2: Just you, as the borders are, and as a human, do you feel comfortable sending them back to a country of origin, perhaps, that your administration is describing as so dire?
3: Look, bottom line is they've been ordered removed. And, I don't know the conditions in Haiti. I've never been in Haiti. I don't know if you have. But, look, the judge has made a decision. They must go home. And they need to go home. I mean, I'm not familiar with the country conditions in Haiti. I've never been there. But we're just enforcing the law. And we're doing it in a way that American people voted for. President Trump's the president of the United States because he promised to enforce immigration law, and that's exactly what we're doing. We're sending a message to the whole world, the border's no longer open. You can't come here for a free pass and expect to stay forever if you're here illegally. There are millions of people standing in line wanting to be a part of the greatest nation on earth. They're sitting in the back seat because millions of people came across the border illegally under Joe Biden under fraudulent pretenses. That's why the Trump administration has taken action. If you're in the country illegally, we're looking for you, and we find you, we're going to remove you.
1: Now, this was in town hall. Canada is reportedly shaking in its boots over Trump's Venezuelan deal. Canada's premiers are now concerned that Trump's deal with Venezuela will replace Canadian crude and reduce Canada's influence in the market. 90 to 95% of Canada's oil exports come here, worth $126 billion. Venezuela could cut that by 40% starting in just a couple of years. Plus, Venezuela's heavy crude can be easily shipped to Gulf Coast refineries specifically configured to process heavy, sour crude that they specifically need. Canada's problem is that Venezuela can more quickly deliver heavy crude in the U.S. Gulf Coast by tanker, while Canada has to move much of its oil over thousands of pipeline. If Venezuela can restore production, U.S. refiners could have a new nearby source of heavy crude they need, and Canada could lose some of its leverage in its biggest market, end of quote. Furthermore, the Secretary of Treasury, Scott Bessent, says the Strait of Hormuz could be completely bypassed in 2 years and become irrelevant, number 37.
4: We could see the Iranians are trying to use the Strait of Hormuz as a choke point. It's not a choke point for the U.S., but it is a choke point for many, many other countries. And

0: why people wouldn't want war to happen. I understand that fully.
1: I don't know if you're biased, you just have your opinion.
0: But yeah, exactly. Yeah. My dad grew up in Iran. He had to flee the country when he was 14. Again, fully support Donald Trump with the bombing of the Supreme Leader.
1: But do you understand how Americans feel? Like, this had nothing to do with us. We're not there was no imminent threat.
0: Yeah, I understand. Yeah. Again, I'm Persian, so when I see women who are being killed because they're not wearing the scarf over the head, I feel connection to that. I mean, that's not right. But I do see what you're saying about America not having anything to do with Iran's problems, but stand with Trump.
2: You notice how Don Lemon flat out said there was no imminent threat. Really? What was your intelligence telling you, Don Lemon? I repeat what the Secretary General of NATO, Mark Rutte, said, that Iran was close to getting a nuclear weapon. And Iran chanting death to America. Well, they weren't posing any imminent threats, says Don Lemon with his knit cap on, hands in his pocket, kicking back. And no imminent threat. Trump talked about the Iranian protesters killed. Number 40.
3: When are the Iranian people going to rise up and fight?
4: Well,
3: if that's what you want, will you send the CIA in to arm Iranians?
4: Well, I wouldn't want to say that to you, Peter. I'd love to tell you that, but it wouldn't be appropriate to say. But I mean, I understand their plight. They're being shot. Right now, you know, these gentlemen sit here in the lap of luxury and they see things, but over there it's not so luxurious. As of 3 months ago, they had 52,000 protesters were killed. Can you imagine this, though? And now I hear the numbers probably 20,000-25,000 more. They have close to 65,000 protesters killed. So when I ask that question, I ask it sort of knowing the answer. The only answer is that they're being shot. The regime is getting weaker and weaker by the day, and at some point they're not going to be able to shoot so easily. Because
2: we come back, we're going to talk about the dispute between us and Canada over tariffs. Don't leave town.
5: I did the right move, but I made it wrong.

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1: I'm a firefighter.
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7: It's easy to take for granted all the little moments that make up our everyday.
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0: life.
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11: 888-971-SAGE, 888-971-7243. I am Larry Elder. We are Salem News Channel. The Secretary of Treasury says that Chevron is surging oil production in Venezuela after this deal the President did that will lessen our dependence on oil from Canada. Number 34.
12: In Venezuela, Mike Wirth, the CEO, has done a fantastic job of navigating the regime of keeping a hold of Chevron's assets during the kleptocracy of Maduro, and now they're coming out on the other side. So no American firm knows how to operate in Venezuela better than Chevron. And again, you know, this is what President Trump is doing. He is creating assets for the American people. It is going to push down oil prices, push up production, and Secretary Wright, the Energy Secretary, said yesterday that he thinks that Venezuela's production could double in short order. That's good for the American people, but importantly, it is good for the Venezuelan people. They can start reclaiming their assets from this Maduro and Chavez kleptocracy that has burdened them for the past 25 years.
13: Yep, 47% of the country.
11: How close is Space Force watching Iran? Well, according to Trump, extremely closely. Number 35.
14: Bringing lots of boats out every day with millions of barrels of oil. We are, for the most part, doing it without trouble. Every once in a while, they shoot a drone, knock it down. But we have control, very strong control. They were trying to rebuild their radar systems and a missile system and a mine drop. You know, we got rid of all the mines in the Hormuz Strait. They were trying to build a rocket that drops mines. Who does that? Did you ever build a rocket that drops? I never heard of such a thing, but that's what they were doing. They were building it. It was almost finished, and we took it out. We saw that they were building it. We see everything that they're doing. They can't move. They can't go to the bathroom without us seeing it. So we saw that. We took it out. We took out some other things, and then we hit them last night because they took a shot at us in Jordan, at our base in Jordan. We knocked all of them down. There were, I guess, 8 missiles that were shot. They were all knocked down. One we let go because it was so inaccurate. It landed in the middle of the desert someplace, so we let it go.
11: Now, the Canadians probably have a more acute case of Trump derangement syndrome than many Americans, because Trump referred to the Prime Minister as the governor of Canada, talked about making Canada the 51st state, renaming Lake Ontario Lake America. But more importantly, more crucially, Canada has been allowing China to evade its sanctions, and Trump is not happy about that. Plus, Canada has had sanctions, tariff against us that Trump feels are extremely unfair. Number 18.
14: And so maybe people allow me to be strong to help save our nation. As an example, Canada.
15: We're putting very substantial figures. We lose $60 billion a year for many years with Canada. More than that, they used to lose, but we lose all of this tremendous money. They think they're a state, but they're not a state. Why should we be subsidizing Canada? And I've said it for a long time, and I would have done it in the first term, but we were doing other things. And we did have the Russia hoax. It was a hoax created by Adam Schiff, Hillary Clinton, and all of these people. It was a total hoax, and a very dangerous hoax, because, you know, Putin was a different kind of a guy. That could have caused war. That was a really sick hoax. And now it's been totally disproven.
11: And he talks about how difficult it is to deal with Canada, and we've been ripped off. Number 38.
15: That's what I say. Like, I have China coming here. A lot of people say, who's the toughest one to deal with? Is it China, sir? Is it China? Is it Vietnam? I said, no, actually, it's Canada. Canada has felt emboldened. They had presidents that didn't know what was happening. Not only the last one, all of them. I mean, they just were taken into... Our country's been taken advantage of by Canada. They took 20% of our car industry out. I don't blame them for that, but if we would have had a president that knew what was happening, nobody would have left. Now there were...
11: More on this later. Now, whether you're climbing the corporate ladder, launching a new project, or just looking for that extra edge, your brain is your most valuable asset. 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
18: 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In 1967, he warned Americans, freedom is a fragile thing, and it's never more than one generation away from extinction. President Reagan knew the freedoms secured by one generation were not guaranteed to survive to the next. Today, as socialistic ideas that place greater power in the hands of government gain renewed support, Reagan's warning carries even greater weight. Freedom is more than inheritance. 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Every generation must fight for the principles that made self-government possible. Freedom only survives when each generation chooses to defend it. So, do we have the courage to defend and protect what is being challenged, the very principles that made America the greatest experiment in history?
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15: A lot of people say, who's the toughest one to deal with? Is it China, sir? Is it China? Is it Vietnam? I said, no, actually, it's Canada. Canada has felt emboldened. They had presidents that didn't know what was happening. Not only the last one, all of them. I mean, they just were taken into, our country's been taken advantage of by Canada. They took 20% of our car industry out. I don't blame them for that, but if we would have had a president that knew what was happening, nobody would have left. Now they're all coming back. All they would have had to do is charge tariffs, and they would have put tariffs on. You build a car in Canada, you have to pay a 25% tariff. And nobody could pay, and if that didn't work.
11: 888-971-SAGE, 888-971-7243. I am Larry Elder, Salem News Channel. Democrats voted against an anti-socialism resolution in the House. We'll talk about that later on. About Canada being ripping us off, Trump had more to say, number 39.
15: You know, Canada's been ripping off the United States for many, many years, for decades, many decades. We lost anywhere from $60 to $100 billion with Canada. We traditionally lose that for the last 15 years. It's a very unfair deal. They charge tremendous tariffs to our farmers. They take advantage of our farmers. They take advantage of our tourists. They take advantage of airlines. Something that nobody brought up, I'll bring it up right now. They think it's so sensitive, but I don't find it sensitive. Canada has all of its major banks here, and we're their biggest source of income, far bigger than they are in Canada. They basically don't allow banks of America to be in Canada. That's sort of emblematic of the way they treat us. Think of it. So they have their banks here, Bank of Canada, all of them, with big banks, big, beautiful banks. I think they have six or seven major banks here. We don't have our banks there. You know why? They don't allow it. I had a case about a week ago where a friend of mine was buying a Gulfstream jet. And he said, you know, it's a crazy thing. We're not able, that Canada won't certify Gulfstream. Won't certify it. Gulfstream is the best private jet. Yeah.
11: And about car companies coming in from Canada, President said this, number 42.
15: Big. We have many car companies that are coming in from Canada, as you probably have been reading. They're not thrilled, but, you know, they took them from us, and now we're getting them back. They're coming in from Mexico, from, if you take a look at South Korea.
11: And according to the Treasury Secretary, companies in Canada are angry that the Prime Minister did not take up President Trump on this trade deal. Number 47.
22: No, Canada relies on the U.S. for their national security. And before President Trump
0: They thought they were clever. They put heavy tariffs on American dairy farmers and other American products. Maybe you can sell 5% after that 5% import number that they got to. Then that would go up to 80%, go up 80%. And meanwhile, we've been a good partner to them overall. It was funny, your line, what else are they going to say when they say they're doing okay? They really do need our country. What if we said to them, if you get in a conflict with any other country, we're not going to be there for you. What would happen to Canada then?
3: Well, you know, we've had a free rider problem with Canada for a long time. And Prime Minister Carney, after getting a little bit of a verbal beatdown from myself, Secretary Hegseth has said, well, you know, you got to stop throwing shade and to get the negotiations back on track. Well, he's the one who said we were at war. But you know, I will tell you, like Canada had a great military. They were right there at the forefront on the beaches of D-Day. And what the Canadian government has done to the Canadian Armed Forces, if you look at the ranks of NATO spending, they are near the very bottom. Like they're cellar dwellers around with Spain in terms of their military spending to GDP. And why is that? Because they were free riding. And you know, Sean, I will tell you, who was not with the Prime Minister, the Canadian businesses are not with the Prime Minister, the Canadian military is not with the Prime Minister. And you know, he thinks that he got to office on an anti-Trump, anti-American platform, and it's not going to work out over the long term. So I hope that he will come back to the table. The president had the best trade deal we'd offered anyone, and he rejected it for political motives. So,
11: and Carney was way behind in the polls until he began to turn against Donald Trump and make Donald Trump the basis of his campaign. Scott Bessent talks about the friction between Carney and President Trump, number 25.
22: Mark is wondering if we're now in a tit-for-tat trade war with Canada.
3: Well, I don't think you can be in a tit-for-tat with someone who's 13 times larger than you are.
22: They say they're doing okay.
3: What else are they going to say? You know, look, I think this is very unfortunate that Prime Minister Carney has turned this into a political shouting match. I mean, we're not at war with Canada. How are we going to be at war with Canada? What are they going to take their two submarines from the Edmonton Mall and sic them on us? That, you know, he came to power on a anti-American, anti-Trump agenda. He was 20 points behind in the poll, and then he started this, and it's unfortunate that he's not doing what's best for the Canadian people. He's doing what is best for the Liberal Party, what's best for Mark Carney, and in the long run, the Canadian people are going to see through that. And you know, I will say that they were offered the best trade deal of any country on the globe, and he chose to walk away from it at the last minute.
11: Meanwhile, Trump is talking about the $20 trillion being invested in this country. Number 45.
23: Thank you for what you've been doing. I think it's sustainable. I would guess you do too. And we stand ready, as Jeff and Bill said, to do our part, both in inbound, international, and goals there, but otherwise to make sure that we're contributing everything we can contribute to the growth of this incredible economy. So thank you.
24: And you've done a great job.
23: Thank you very much.
24: Thank you. Appreciate it.
25: Mr. President, I'd like to say that from a commercial aviation perspective, the eyes of the world have been on us, and we've certainly delivered records at American, but records for the industry in terms of transportation, and it's broad-based, every aspect, and no doubt it's a result of the economy and also the job market. So as we get into the summer, I want to give a shout-out to Secretary Duffy. You've absolutely chosen the best person possible. With these record levels of traffic, we've had to do some things different. And the investments that we're making in infrastructure, the hiring that we've done, and especially this modernization.
11: More on the $20 trillion being invested here in the country. And also later on, we'll talk about Medicaid fraud here in California. I'm Larry Elder.
26: The
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0: Behold the black face of white supremacy. Here's Larry Elder.
1: 888-971-SAGE, 888-971-7243. I am Larry Elder. We are Salem News Channel. Coming up, the L.A. chapter of the DSA has officially endorsed the opponent of the incumbent mayor of Los Angeles. Will the incumbent mayor denounce the DSA and denounce socialism? Also, we're going to talk about Medicaid fraud here in California. Big ripoff going on. And more fallout from Hassan Piker and Abdul El-Sayed as the tweets that Abdul El-Sayed thought he deleted following 9/11 have now been made public. Hint, it is ugly. The renaming of Lake Ontario Lake America has not pleased the House member Democrat Debbie Dinkle from Michigan, number 43.
2: I mean, the five Great Lakes are more than 20% of the fresh water in the world, and they are a mutual responsibility of America, the United States, and Canada. And do you think fish know which country they're in? Do you think birds do? Canada's our friend, and we should be stopping this.
1: So Gavin Newsom has praised President Trump for the Trump accounts. He's also praised President Trump for supporting federal film tax credits. So that's at least two things. Number 33.
3: Surprised to see Gavin Newsom come out and support that.
4: That he supported the federal film tax credit. Oh, the film. Well, he supported two things. He supported the Trump accounts for children. You know, when they're born, they're going to end up, when they're 18 or 21, they're going to end up being rich people, maybe. And a good chance, at a minimum, they're going to have a lot of money. But at a maximum, they could actually be rich. And these are people, in many cases, that have no money. But I understood that he just came out and he supported the television. Just so you know, Canada again. But Canada number one. But the UK, Australia, many countries give tremendous incentives to take our film industry, our entertainment industry, television industry, the making of the product into their countries. I mean, Canada's booming.
1: Will the mayor of Los Angeles denounce the DSA? The DSA has now officially endorsed her opponent. Here's what former Obama and Biden official, the former mayor of Chicago said about the DSA, number 12.
5: I want to get your take. You know, Bernie Sanders is part of this group, too, and he says, quote, people are sick and tired of the Rahm Emanuels. Mm-hmm. They say the energy is not with the people of the past. It's moving forward with socialism. Your response?
6: Look, here's the thing. I don't consider Democratic Socialists part of the Democratic Party. About 4 weeks ago, they had a convention in Chicago, separate party. They believe in defunding the police, letting prisoners out of prisons, opening the borders, eliminating the Pentagon. If you're so confident people want that, I'll see you in November. Put it on the ballot. Let's go. Run as a separate party.
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10: News this hour from Town Hall, I'm Mary Rose. The U.S. military says it disabled two Iranian oil tankers and destroyed a third after Iranian missiles targeted U.S. Navy warships. No American personnel were injured. America's job market showed renewed strength last month as employers added 162,000 jobs, beating the sluggish hiring pace seen in recent months and underscoring the resilience of the U.S. economy.
11: The unemployment rate remained at a low 4.1%, a sign that businesses continue to hire and invest despite economic headwinds. The solid jobs report offers further evidence that the economy remains on firm footing and gives the Trump administration and Republicans in Congress a strong economic message heading into the midterm elections. Pickups in manufacturing and construction industry, long championed by President Trump, were key drivers of the job growth. Restaurants, bars, and hotels also posted substantial gains, suggesting continued consumer confidence and business growth. Bernie Bennett, Washington.
10: The legal jostling continues ahead of the November midterm elections, as Richard Boyd reports.
12: Missouri officials are urging the Supreme Court to allow new congressional boundaries designed to give Republicans a potential additional House seat. The state's top court says the existing districts must be used in November and has ordered a statewide vote on the replacement map. The dispute is part of a broader redistricting campaign. Missouri law sets Tuesday as the deadline for changes in the November ballot. Richard Boyd reporting.
10: Vice President J.D. Vance says that inflation figures show the Federal Reserve should cut its benchmark interest rates. He told reporters at the White House that we feel quite confident that if you look at the inflation numbers, that it's proper and responsible for the Federal Reserve to lower interest rates. More on these stories at townhall.com.
13: 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I like it too.
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15: 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Reuters Institute says we're now one of the top news brands in the nation. 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